0: there's some good ones here. Someone sticks through saying, Susie's daughter working in those South African kitchens these days. The legacy continues. Yeah. And also, likely news story, Wallace Atiti suffers mild illness. Flanker Richie Moanga rushed into the All Blacks.
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10: A hairy javelin and a snake walk into a bar. 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

0: much respect for our listeners. Grant's face, you look angry. This is one of the 100 teams in their team song that they've obviously spent years cultivating. From the players built this up. The marketing department's wandered in with a piece of paper and said, sing this awkwardly, lads, haven't they? Oh, you look filthy!
1: I'm just, it's just like you say, it's plastic. It's trying to create a team environment where there is none. It's like, guys, you're all just playing for yourself. You're mercenaries, you're playing franchise cricket. That's fine, just do that. I mean, I think if a song comes naturally, you probably just play a song on stereo or something, you know. Stereo, how old am I? On your iPhone with your speaker, Bluetooth to your...
0: You're not helping.
1: Whatever. It's not authentic. It's not authentic. It is ugly.
0: And it sounded terrible.
1: And it sounded... Do you know what it reminded me of?
0: No, it wasn't ugly. It was bad.
1: Reminded me of the first haka ever done. It was kind of like, you know, like a little bit awkward, a little bit, you know, clumsy. But they'll get better. They'll get better at it. I mean, we had a team song. It was terrible. The Firebirds. It was sung to the Flintstones. I can't even remember it, but yeah, it was the Flintstones.
0: Well, you never won, did you, Grant? So easily forgotten.
1: Yeah, we didn't sing it that often.
0: Right, and ugly, the All Blacks against Storms was a little bit ugly. Not my words. Dave Rennie kind of says this when he was asked about discipline issues.
2: You don't want to give away penalties. The scrum stuff, if you look at the first cards, scrum penalty, more penalty, thrown across in a line out, so penalty, a couple of advantages in there, and then a head contact, which looked pretty minor, but that's our game now, Dave. So we lose someone to the bin, and then, you know, we get penalised for an indiscretion at another mall. So, although we'll do a lot of work, we know other teams will want to come here. We're going to have to do a better job on stopping momentum initially. And, you know, so not allowing them to piggyback. I thought we barred up through that period when we had 13. And, you know, so that was a pleasing part.
0: Yeah, it turned into a little messy game. Really a positive opening. The first 10 minutes, the All Blacks actually looked quite lively and electric, but it got messy and the TMOs got themselves involved way too much. Hence why I'm calling it a little bit ugly. But anyway, the tour's underway. All right, we'll take a short break. 25 minutes away from 1 o'clock. The good, the bad, and the ugly done. Hoops with Huckleberry shortly. Stay with us.
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1: So we want your best bet of the weekend, your Friday lock-in. 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My last 2 weeks, I've suggested two motorsport bets that have both come in. 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
0: 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TJ back Monday from 9 on Sport Nation. The most unserious, serious sports show. This is the Saturday Session with Daniel McCarty and Grant Elliott. More clutch than MJ in the playoffs. It's time for Hoops with Huckleberry.
3: You are with the Saturday Session. Daniel McCarty, Grant Elliott is with us, and a dear old friend returns for another Hoops with Huckleberry. Although Grant Elliott, we're getting a little bit concerned. He's been away for 2 weeks and he's turning into a professional golfer.
4: Boy, it sounds like he's a franchise cricketer, to be honest.
3: Doesn't
4: he's
3: it?
4: Kitted out. He's like, oh, we're going to have to do it early because I've got a tee off time. Why is it that ever, and when someone leaves the show, they start making it big time and start playing these big golf games? And he's probably off to, I don't know, one of the Greek Isles after this as well, flying off to watch some basketball team there. But
3: hello, Huck.
4: Yeah, we missed you, Huck.
5: Good morning. Hey, guys. How's it going?
3: Yeah, we're all right.
4: What's your handicap, Huck?
5: Don't have an official one, but if I
3: burglar.
5: Could probably estimate, it would probably be in the 40s.
4: Jeez, that's really bad.
3: Rewriting the whole rules of the game. Yeah. Wonderful.
4: You know that Mel Tung said that he'd have a session with me. Maybe you should have that session.
5: I should take him up, yeah. Yeah, like I when I tell people I play golf, it's more of a I participate in the activity of golf. I don't know how much playing actually goes on.
3: Mel's already texted and said, piss off, don't you dare.
4: No, I don't want to touch that. You can't polish a turd.
3: Turn the long levers. Too long of arms, too long of legs, too many ways for it to go pear-shaped. Mate, Sal's NBL Finals weekend. It is Southland hosting. No, Christchurch is hosting. Southland are taking on the Wellington Saints. Huck, talk us through last weekend, because the first of the semi-finals, no one in their right mind saw that coming as the Saints pummeled the Tuatara.
5: Yeah, that was a tough watch, gentlemen, as I guess you could say, somewhat of an Auckland fan, considering I do obviously live in the Big Smoke, but a fairly neutral fan going into the game. But I just wanted to see a highly competitive and close basketball game for a semi-final. And, well, guys, it's quite the opposite, wasn't it? It was an absolute flogging by the reigning champs. And although the Tuatara were missing Chris Johnson, who was a pretty integral piece of their core this season, I still thought they would have put up a bit of a fight. But their import, Josh Dilling, looks genuinely like a Wednesday night men's leaguer out there. Rob Lowe was woeful. And, you know, the rest of their supporting cast was just bang average. And the Wellington Saints were the complete opposite. Elijah Pepper was himself just absolutely dominating on the scoring front. He had the likes of Carlton Davis and Dante Ingram and Hyrum Harris just being their pieces of the team that have just been so good all season. But, man, it was a fairly close game until about halftime. They were down 16, and then the Saints put on a 33-7 third quarter against the Tuatara, and that was basically all she wrote. The fourth was just kind of emptying the benches out, and kind of that was that. And it was a tough watch. I think 1-1-1 needed to be called after it.
4: Huck, how is it in basketball? Can one player make a huge difference? Is it the energy in the team or just purely points? I mean, because Elijah Pepper, you mentioned him. I mean, he's going to be an integral part for the finals, isn't he?
5: He's going to be one of the most important players in this game. Obviously, he was crowned the Sales NBL MVP, very deservingly so. He almost averaged 30 points a game, which is the most I've seen in a season in recent times. But in terms of how one single player can impact a game, I guess it kind of comes down to a few different reasons. A player doesn't need to score a lot of points to be impactful, but for Elijah's case, obviously scoring 29 points a game.

0: Big Fish Friday.
1: He's on the line now, Mr. Carmichael Hunt. Now, I remember there was one you ran it back. I think it was straight into Big Frankie Pritchard.
2: Yeah, my test debut against the Kiwis in 06. And I didn't finish the game out thanks to that hit, mate. That's what I love about footy. I'm glad that the rules, you know, are protecting players now. Look, if you come off second best sometimes, that's just the nature of the sport.
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0: vision that he gets.
1: Yeah. He's a toad, isn't he? That's a heck of a lot of footy.
2: Yeah, that's a nice wish.
1: Yeah, that is a nice wish.
2: For him.
1: Yeah, for him. Wow. Yeah, Karifi is right up there. I don't often go home having left the Saturday session going, I hope my sporting tips, you run a mile from, I hope they come in.
2: Come in.
1: Not as much as you and the freak. You're desperate for them to come in.
2: I know, desperate.
1: But I'm really keen for the Saints to win tomorrow.
2: Yeah.
1: And I'm really keen for, hopefully the Saints have sent McGiller down and he gets some screen time. And my daughter Lila will see him on the TV because she absolutely loves him.
2: Oh, he's the best, one of the best. Do they have the Yeti, the Southland team? Do they have the White Yeti?
1: Whatever they do, they should somehow have some sort of
2: mascot.
1: Get a cage in there and have the mascots go at it before tip-off in the Sales NBL. Thank you to everyone who's played a part, particularly this last message. Posty Plus sells Waz PJs. 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
2: Lovely. I'm going to Posty Plus.
1: Bye-bye, everyone.
2: Ta-ta.
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12: With no luck at all, Leah Hemi aboard. I think it's the best roughie of the day.
13: So that's how the entirety of the field paraded ahead of race number four. So we're within 6 minutes of starting time. Sarah Fannin, a good combination here of horses backing up and a few fresh on the scene. So which way are you leaning?
14: Look, Brett, I think there was a standout in the yard here today. The 5, Way Out West, as soon as she walked in, she just took my eye. She looked terrific. I think the team have got a really good handle on her. She's at peak fitness now. She wandered around like just a real professional. But I would also like to give a push for the 10, You're a Sky Full of Stars, Greg's Ruffy. She looked terrific in the yard, so I could give a really good push for her at longer odds.
12: Good on you, Sarah. Thanks for that. Joined by Kelvin Tiley. You chose this race for Flash Rocker off the back of that Winter Cup run.
15: Yeah, I thought being a mare to get 2 kilos and another 3 off for Reclaimer, I thought it would be a good option for her.
12: You were saying to me she got a bit worked up last week.
15: Yeah, she was a different horse last week, to be honest. So her works during the week's been really good, and she seems to be back on track. So, yeah, I'll be disappointed if she's not in the top 3 or 4, really.
12: Right, do we go on that Omaru run a couple of starts back? Because it was pretty good.
15: Yeah, it was a good run. But she probably prefers a loose track. She's not going to get that today, but I think she comes in okay.
12: Go Lottie in race 5.
15: Well, she just always, you know, she's always a chance, really. She doesn't help herself getting back a bit, but she'll be hitting the line up to 2,000 metres. I think it's the first time over 2,000 for her, so going to give her a chance today, but she seems good.
12: And this great old horse of yours, Prince Albie, takes his place in race 7.
15: Yeah, he won a great race in the Winter Cup. I thought he's probably a bit low, but it's just hard to get a staying race into him, really. He's been a staying racer since early July, so I had to freshen him up and bring him back to a mile in 1800 today, so I can't fault him, really.
12: I know you love this carnival. Wish you all the very best.
15: Thank you very much, Greg.
13: Kelvin Tiley, they're always to be respected when he makes his way up to Canterbury, and he has a very solid chance here in Flash Rocker on the 7-day turnaround, but dropping back into 75 company after taking on the Winter Cup this day, 7 days ago. What do you like here, Greg? I know you were very keen on Possess last week. Do we give it another chance, or is something else standing out?
12: Yeah, I've gone with him. I can't believe the price now, though. He's getting into, you know, really short odds from that stable that we respect so much. Looks terrific in the coat. Again, we talk about little

0: As we mentioned, there's a few here to mention. He was making some ground. I liked his first up run. He was only narrowly beaten on debut.
1: Yeah, ran the quickest last 8 600 of that race here last time out and chased home those horses. So called Gary Alley, Sweet Talker, Little Orchid. But can turn it around because that debut run had a lot of merit.
0: Sweet Talker, even two starts ago, was capturing the eye late with what she did through the line. She then backed

0: For the Midway.
1: There's the light. Stand by. The first at 10 here at Randwick. Soft five. Rail out four and they're off in the Midway. And jumping well was Let's Go Again is ridden with urgency to lead, and Sneaky Sophia's pretty handy. Up on the out, right between them there is Miller Knight, and caught a little bit wide as Shall Be in the early stages, followed by Bangkok Hottie, who moves up into fifth. Zuccarino the fence from Twinkling Star, Sentry Songs out wide and pulling. Cozy Corner taken back, and Be Quiet's at the rear of the field. Sneaky Sophia held out, Let's Go Again for the lead. Shall Be is next. Bangkok Hottie rolls up four wide. Sentry Songs doing plenty of work, the widest. Melanite Twinkling Star camp behind. End of the straight, Sneaky Sophia from Let's Go Again, then Shall Be. Bangkok Hottie, the filly's travelling up beautifully on the outside at the 300 metres, and Melanite's taking a rails run. Melanite sprinted hard. Bangkok Hottie placed under full pressure now. She's got a lift. It's Melanite in front of Bangkok Hottie. Let's Go Again, and Cozy Corner flashing home. Melanite just in front. Melanite beat the fast finishing Cozy Corner. Bangkok Hottie was in need of the run ultimately in third, then Let's Go Again, Twinkling Star. Further back to Be Quiet, Zuccarino from Shall Be. Sentry Song did plenty of work, and last in was Sneaky Sophia.
0: Good pick of the yard early from Corey Brown. Melanite has toppled a favourite. Bangkok Hottie scrambles into third. Cozy Corner was the one running on out wide.
2: On the straight they come in, Quicksilver. After it is Lady Jillian, the closing piece. Quicksilver, Quicksilver getting there from Lady Jillian. Kylie Williams, the rider.
3: And down the outside, Kelly Brown, they go to the line, no doubt about the winner. And Kylie Williams, the winning jockey, that will give her her 100th career win. And Big Wig gets Kylie Williams her 200th career win.
4: Evans up here in front. There's number 400 for Kylie Williams. And she's happy about it. So she should be. And here comes Devone Coat. Toro right down the outside. Devone Coat gets up. Kylie Williams, that is win number 500.
3: And 600 wins coming up for Kylie Williams too. And Brass Spring sees it out. Little tiny fist pump to celebrate the moment. But here's 700 of the best coming up for Kylie Williams. Queen Jetson too good. Queen Jetson beats home Tom Brown. She's going to really sprout wings late.
5: By her, and congratulations.
6: Big news this week, Kylie. Most people won't know, but that saddle's about to be hung up.
7: Yeah, I've got today, Greg, and then two more meetings, one at Oamaru.

0: that that race right there is going to be a pretty decent form reference going forward?
1: I would say so, Matt. Well done. Your best salutes, as was the case with Greg O'Connor's, and that was probably the most popular win of the day so far. The crowd got right in behind Bundy, making it two wins here as a part of Grand National Week. Coney Island, very brave after leading them up, just refused to give away the fight. St. Bridget, excellent. And I thought Balance of Power was superb, was well and truly off the bit as they turned for home. And you can just see in the Tiakau colours, was trying to edge into clear space, but has managed to finish off into fourth. But all honours with Bundy. Em, as I pass it back to you, as mentioned, we've got a growing crowd here ahead of the steeple, which is up next. And it sounds as though the majority of them were with Bundy as well.
2: It's a good way to set things up for the rest of the afternoon. We mentioned Bundy as being a pretty solidly backed individual at the start of the day, and Julie delivers. Nice day out for the Kevin Myers stable with the three wins on the program already. So that was a look at the most recent one from Riccarton. We need to get you back on track to Rapa, because you're standing by with a new face in the jockey ranks, Brendan Popwell, as they come to you.
3: Yeah, that's right, Emily. Yes, a jockey that's had good success out of Brisbane and even here in New Zealand as well. Kyle Wilson-Taylor looking to apply your craft here in the new season. What was the thinking about coming to you?

0: horse in a trial here outside on Tuesday.
1: Leader?
0: And I just thought that probably the outside leader horse was... Well, yeah, maybe Bella Timing with Caitlin's Wish kicking up on the inside. So just around those three anyhow. But her win last time out from the speed at New Plymouth in a small field, very good, and obviously with the claim down to 51 kilograms, it's a lovely weight.
1: Yeah, no, she was good. She had a peak figure that day, and she's going to be hard to hold out. A little bit of love just

0: South B ran fourth. Then Artful Girl, followed by Lennox, Tabble Doodle Doo, DeMarco, Sunny Disposition, Far West, and Connecticut is last over the line.
1: Ty Go there to the second from Eagle Farm. Inside, outside, heads up, heads down. Maybe a slight advantage to the outside. The 6 and 11 confirmed for third and fourth, respectively. We have the lead up to our feature on the day. It is the Racecourse Hotel and Lodge 151st Grand National Steeple for $150,000. I guess, Greg, this race robbed somewhat of its intrigue earlier on today with the scratching of Captain's Run, the defending champion, but it's just made seemingly Lord Spencer even harder to beat.
2: Yeah, I agree. I thought Captain's Run was a live chance, even though he was well back the other day, he was running on. But we'll remove that from the conversation now and concentrate on Lord Spencer. His record, particularly when he's got to these bigger fences and over the longer journey, has been exemplary. We heard from Lemmy Douglas, he's full of confidence. JJ Rain has done a magic job with him, and he deserves to be favourite, although it's very short for a 5,600 metre steeplechase.
1: It sure is, Sarah Fannin. They've paraded in front of you. You've had a good look at them, the majority last week, and now once more today. Is there a standout?
3: Look, I don't think there's as much a standout, Brett. Lord Spencer looked terrific. He just came into the yard with a really, really nice presence about him. He's maintained his condition really well. He's possibly actually not your typical steeplechase looking type. He's actually quite burly and got quite a deep girth, but he looked great. He's obviously been racing really well, but I am going to land with 5, Brucey on top from the yard. He was actually quite up on his toes last week, and I think he's really stripped fitter for the run. It's just taken that edge off him, so I'm going to go with Brucey on top from the yard.
1: $5 for Brucey, Sarah Fannin's pick of the yard in this year's Grand National Steeple. He just edges back out to 195 now, Lord Spencer. We've talked Brucey, we've talked Prince Turbo. What's your assessment of Nedwin? A new rider now, Corey Wiles aboard, third last year in this race, fifth last week, but his prior form was exceptional. So do we just put a line through that?
2: Yeah, I think we have to, because he's been such a great jumper for so long. He does go up significantly on what he carried in this race last year by about 4 kilos, but he's performed at the highest level for so long. I'm not going to underestimate the Paul Nelson, Karina McDougall stable, and therefore Nedwin has to be respected in the race. He's got the runs on the board that some of these haven't, and just speaking of runs on the board, it would be remiss of us not to mention West Coast, who has been to this race for the last 4 years, the remarkable jumper that Mark Olligan prepared to win 3 of these. So, Mark, we haven't forgotten your great, great jumper. And, yep, we're sad he's not here today, but he's given us so many great thrills.
1: He certainly has, Greg, very well said. But you're right, a new name is to be added to the honour roll this year after West Coast domination, backed up with Captain's Run winning last year's edition, but not here today. It's someone else's opportunity, Thad Taylor, out to 205 now, Lord Spencer. So where is the late interest?
4: You're just creeping back into the black, Lord Spencer, to 205. It did touch $1.85, Britt. So, look, don't get me wrong. Holds 5 times the investment as the next best back runner, which is Brucey, who just shortens again, was 5.5. Into $4.80 is Brucey, so they're expecting a big run from the Raymond Connors runner. And the move early in the week, and the horse that remains the hot runner, is that horse on screen, Prince Turbo. $9.50 was posted. Hamish McNeil obviously replacing Emily Farr, but into $6.50. Since Nedwin hasn't really budged, just eased out a couple of turns to $7.50. Mr. Fabulous and Invisible Spirit have hardly budged throughout. So, look, Lord Spencer is a well-backed favourite, but they're giving you a chance late here, as Prince Turbo, your hot runner, has been $9.50 into $6.50, and Brucey, $5.50 into $4.80 late.
1: Cheers for that, Thad. Greg O'Connor, is 205 a little more enticing?
2: Possibly. 3, 5, 2, and 4, my numbers. The other significant thing about the riders in this race, experience in a Grand National, very little. And obviously we lost Matt Gillies coming out of the race, and Emily Farr, who had experience in it. So this is a bit different for everyone, and it gives them a great opportunity, obviously, to put themselves up in history, as it does Lemmy Douglas, looking to emulate what Tommy Haslett did, winning both on the same day.
1: Yeah, it would be something pretty special, and another piece of history in this great race's lengthy sequence of just that. Lord Spencer looking to do the double after winning the Coral here 7 days ago in dominant fashion. Only his fifth steeple start, but to date he's been faultless. 4 attempts, 3 wins and a minor placing.

0: and now he's looking to take that next step for JJ Rayner, and yes, Lemmy Douglas looking to add a steeple to his hurdle victory earlier. 5,600 metres ahead of these runners, Matthew Cross, looking forward to this and looking forward to your call.
1: It'll be 7 minutes, maybe give or take 5 or 10 seconds here on this heavy surface today to the winning post, and two full rounds for them. Three Lord Spencer, hard to go past him. Bruce Hill run a race. He was super over the last 200 in the Coral. Prince Turbo, he's been there and done that. He won't mind a dogfight. You've got to have him in the mix. And Nedwin, I'd love nothing more than to see him be able to pull it off with 70 kilos, but it is going to be some sort of task. So the last couple getting set now. We have three to come. May we run this race in triple.

0: time around. And one thing I love about this horse is he loves Riccarton. 15 starts here for 5 wins and a few minors.
1: Yeah, and look, he's won some feature races, the Coca-Cola Canterbury Gold Cup amongst those. Ashley Strawbridge gets on well with him. A win here 3 starts back was excellent. He's always a threat.
0: Prince Albie, runner number 6 for Kelvin Tyler and Jack Taplin, another through that Winter Cup, as is to be expected. He's dropped back to the mile at his last few, but out to 1,800 metres. Can that make the difference?
1: Yeah, I think it might. He loves the little bit longer journey, as we heard from Kelvin Tyler. Actually won this race 3 years ago. He's been a remarkable horse, Prince Albie. He's almost at 400,000. He'll give you a sight here.
0: And Boomtown Boy for Adrian Bull and Kelly Myers, runner number 9. Was well in the market behind Jungle Land last week over this distance. That was in a 75 graded race, but not without a hope here, according to the market.
1: And obviously dropped significantly in weight here. Always respect Adrian's horses, particularly here at Riccarton.
0: Just a couple more before we head to Caulfield. The 5 Pro Serve for the Pitmans, back-to-back wins, and then a last start midfield finish. Of course, that was here on Wednesday.
1: Yeah, loves a heavy track. Well, I know about a sticky heavy track, but he's in good form.
0: And the 3 is Royal Valor, who many were speaking of last week, maybe looking to get one back for its fans here. We have to head to Caulfield for race number 2, back here at Riccarton for the 7th shortly.
2: Zebra Finch, who went in that small field at Sandown last Sunday, Nicker John and the other one, Stone Coat. So about 4 to take their place here. So making a good fist of it over at the 1,500 metres. Nicker John coming along. Joe Bowditch. Zebra Finch about to come along. And the Godolphin Blue and Stone Coat just with the clerk of the course. Just a last minute check from the attendant there.
3: Yeah, mate.
2: Stone Coat being brought forward with Tom.

0: improve. Next in the field is Jewel Bay and then Emma Della. Well back along the inside early is I've Been Tryin', also Celtics with also Oriental Smoke, and two further back is Nicker John. Stonecoat is the leader. Just over 1,000 metres to go. Three quarters Stay Silent. Two lengths away, Zurain third the rails from Zebra Finch. Slane is on a limb three wide, a length Botanical Boy up on the nickel outside of Jewel Bay. Then came Oriental Smoke, who's wide with a bit of cover. A length and a quarter, I've Been Tryin', getting away from the fence, and then came Celtics as they shuffle up. It's got past a couple of them, Emma Della and two lengths Nicker John. They slowed it off at halfway. Stonecoat now joined by Stay Silent to put more speed on again, and they dial it up at the 600 metres, a length and a quarter, Zebra Finch. Slane losing ground, then Zurain. They've really put the foot down. Botanical Boy, Oriental Smoke behind them. Celtics hooked out five deep, about seven off the leader, then Jewel Bay. Emma Della's well back, I've Been Tryin', Nicker John. Stay Silent went for home. Stay Silent, 250 metres to go, attempts to steal it. Zebra Finch is chasing. Stonecoat, Zurain, whack on. Celtics is late down the outside. Stay Silent with 125 to go. Celtics is chasing hard though. Celtics up to Stay Silent, 50 to go. Stay Silent at Eck. Celtics not getting there. Stay Silent, Ripper Ride, one, three quarters of a length. Celtics second, Zebra Finch third from Botanical Boy. They were followed next in the field by Jewel Bay, Zurain, Nicker John, Stonecoat, I've Been Tryin', Oriental Smoke, Slane, and last Emma Della.
1: Credit to James Johnson.
2: 4, 11, 13 and 6, Stay Silent. Looked under sufferance, but has been able to find under pressure and hold off Celtics. Back to Riccarton here for race number 7 on the card. This is the open over 1,800 metres. Sarah Fannin, this is a good field, a good strong field. We have a new favourite in Riviera Rebel, however. How did you see them?
3: Yes, Britt, another really good field here and a lot that were running in the Winter Cup last week. So really nice to see them all parade again today. Quintabelle looked sensational again. She paraded terrific. I have landed with Royal Valor again on top for me. I was with him last week and I'm with him again today. He just paraded super. I think the team have a really good handle on him. He went out with the pony down to the start and he was just a little less reluctant to head down to the start. So I think that's a tick. Royal Valor on top for me.
4: Excellent, Sarah. Thanks for that. Joined by one of the great characters of South Island Racing, Bruce Smith, and your super horse, Lombardi. You must have been so proud of him in the Winter Cup. Fourth, a terrific run.
5: Oh, for sure. Look, he's come a long way from where we had him to now. Been a lot of hard work. Thank God to the owners and my good mate Danny Fry to get me this far. But look, you know, I couldn't be more happy and proud of him the other day, you know, under the circumstances. His third run up. Yeah, he did me proud.
4: All right, up to 1,800 would seem almost an even better proposition today.
5: Well, he's a better stayer than he is a miler. You know, he's going to be a little further with the conditions of the track, but look, I'm happy with him. I'd be disappointed if he didn't fire.
4: Great to catch up with you, Bristles. Good luck.
5: Appreciate it. Thanks very much, Greg.
2: Lombardi has been a great returning story, and this would be icing on the cake, I'm sure, for Bruce Smith if he was able to pull this one off. And not without a hope, according to the market. Thad Taylor is kept nice and solid there mid-pack in terms of betting, but we've seen some well-tried runners today, but Riviera Rebel must be right up there.
6: Yeah, this is one heck of a move, Brittany, around Riviera Rebel. $6.50 was posted. $2.90 now. It was $3.70 this morning. It was favourite, and Quintabelle was sitting at around $4.20. Then Quintabelle went into favourite. Riviera at $3.30. Now Riviera Rebel has taken over and will start favourite clearly as Quintabelle gets back out to $4.20. Could be $4.40, any tick of the clock. Lombardi, that's the each way bet in the race according to the marketplace. 9 into $7.50 late. So a nice push around Lombardi off that fourth in a Winter Cup. Then everything else on the ease. Prince Albie $6.50 out to $7.50. No money. Boomtown Boy $5.50 out to $8. Even Royal Valor $6.50 out to $10. So Riviera Rebel will be your hot runner.

0: Yeah, it certainly would be. They had to be flying, and that's Bristol's way. But, I honestly think he can win this race. He's a very, very competitive horse, as we saw last Saturday. He loves Riccarton, and, yep, I like his chances today. He's terrific on the each way. Royal Valor, yes. Quintabel, you can't discard. And Prince Albie gets to the right sort of weight today again.
1: Matt Cross, the market doesn't like He's Tons of Grunt, but you do. Now it's to $31.
2: Yeah, well, chance our arm, eh? $31 for a horse who won this race last year. Went back and watched that Winter Cup the last 300 or 400 metres a few times just to kind of gauge who was getting to the line. And he was one horse. He was in an impossible position. But he just found the line like a horse who's got one more in him. And at $31 today, it'd be a great result for the big Saturday punters if he were to get up. What I like about him is that he's got a wide draw here. He's a late finisher. He'll come to the outside. He's bright. He's alert. And on his day, he could win a race like this. So if you've got a couple of dollars left in the account, you're clutching at straws and you've had a rough day, you could do worse than He's Tons of Grunt. Horse 8. So they're getting set now. We're just awaiting on Royal Valor to come up close to the stalls. Royal Valor, the well-performed son of Bilardo, having won 8 races, 3 of those here on this course at Riccarton Park. He will be the final runner to come into his barrier. So Stunner Bruce Smale calls in the last horse, Royal Valor, Merivale Mall. Open handicap, 1800. Ready now. And they're away. Prince Albie will drop back to the rear. Riviera Rebel pinged away nicely. Going forward on the outside is full of gusto. He's Tons of Grunt wider out. Goes forward to get handy up into about third spot. Lombardi underneath of it from Royal Valor. Boomtown Boy, the grey out 3 deep. A length and a half, Prince Albie. Quintabel, the Winter Cup winner, back second to last and 1 length away to Pro Surf. So the leader is Riviera Rebel. 1,400 to gallop. He's 2 lengths in front, full of gusto. Lombardi next underneath of He's Tons of Grunt, and there's 2 lengths away, Royal Vela. He's on the outside of Prince Albie. Boomtown Boy taken back third last on the outside of Quintabel and 1 length away to Pro Surf. So the pace setter here is Riviera Rebel. Strode off the back by 3.5 or 4 lengths on, full of gusto. 1.5 Lombardi, He's Tons of Grunt, and Prince Albie. 2 lengths away, Royal Valor, who's out deeper on the outside of Boomtown Boy and Quintabel, and Pro Serve next. So Riviera Rebel sneaks further in front. Now 6 lengths the margin. So Riviera Rebel down the side gets them to the 800 metres, leading from full of gusto, Lombardi. He's Tons of Grunts, and wider out, Pro Serve gets a move on. And then came Prince Albie, who's held up along the inside from Boomtown Boy, well back Royal Valor, and Quintabel toward the rear. 600 metres to go. Riviera Rebel is going to stay on the paint here, coming to the middle full of gusto, trying to get out Lombardi, then Pro Serve deeper out. Quintabel's got work to do. Riviera Rebel, he still leads here, passing the 400. He's 2 lengths in front from full of gusto, Lombardi, Boomtown Boy, Quintabel, and Royal Vela starting to run on. Still it's Riviera Rebel. He's 3 lengths in front, full of gusto, Boomtown Boy and Quintabel. Riviera Rebel still in front, 120 to go. Quintabel and Boomtown Boy are trying. Riviera Rebel's in front, stuck to the paint. He loves it there, and Riviera Rebel won it. Riviera Rebel by 2 lengths beat Quintabel. Third, Boomtown Boy, and fourth across Prince Albie. Then Lombardi, full of gusto, Royal Valor, Pro Serve, and He's Tons of Grunts. There's only one place he wants to be, Riviera Rebel. That's on the rail. It's his best friend. It's probably not the best part of the track, but it's got the best out of him. Number 2, Riviera Rebel. For Graham Eden, Brooke Kincaid at Riverton has taken them from start to finish. Second is Quintabel, number 1. She's come from a long way back to be second. Boomtown Boy, number 9, is third. Prince Selby, number 6, is fourth. A dashing display from Riviera Rebel. It's 2-1-9-6. 2-1-9-6 as they cross after the Merivale Mall open handicap. Brett, he's a hard horse to get past on any given day. He had no friends down there. He's got there on pure willingness, on a solo mission.
1: He sure has, Matt, and his 6th win at Riccarton in the process. He loves this place, and what a gutsy ride by Ashley Strawbridge aboard him. She knows him oh so well now. She was able to find the front, and she just gradually increased the tempo, was able to pinch a bit of a margin, took the inside rail whilst everybody else was wanting to get off the fence. She was happy to stay there, give him his chance, and he's run out a very convincing winner in the end. Quintabelle, excellent under the big weight, first time out to the 1,800 metres for third and fourth. The

0: 9 and the 6, Boomtown Boy and Prince Albie. But all honours with Riviera Rebel. Knows how to win a race here at Riccarton and has added another to the CV. We'll catch up with the team and pass those interviews down the line with Greg O'Connor shortly. Three more to come here on Grand Nationals Day.
1: Yeah, the money was spot on, wasn't it? And as you said, Britt, truly a gutsy ride by Ashley Strawbridge. She had a plan and she stuck to it, and it proved to be the winning formula with the win there today at Riccarton. From one of our local venues to another, it's time to get you to the Waikato and to Tarapa. Well, race number 6 not far away. Brendan Popwell, as we get to you, really like the chances of Khaleesi. Was pretty talented type over the summer months, and I thought it was an eye-catching effort fresh.
2: It was, Emily, and I feel as though the track condition, you know, the way it's playing today, will be helpful for her, that it's, you know, it's an 8 and it seems to be running well. A bit of a drift on Khaleesi, and I guess we'll find out more from Thad Taylor shortly, just to see where this market price gets to. I sort of got the feeling this is going to push a lot further beyond $3.20 in the next couple of minutes. Rocking is $4.40. Who posted a huge number, peak figure last campaign, and then you've got Misunderstood at $4.60, and Amazoni is $8 and Alert at $8.50. But I do like Khaleesi Aiden. I thought she was a runner that will improve off that last start outing, and with what she'd shown last campaign, and a great chance for Cole Wilson-Taylor to get win one for the season, and also win one in his venture here to New Zealand.
3: Yeah, it would certainly justify that. But obviously, he's going to be winning races, no question. But like you say, here's a horse with real ability. She won her first two races, then went into a Karapiro Classic, a $350,000 race here, and ran a really good race for fifth. The resuming run was full of merit. Quickest closing sectionals of that race for third at Ruakaka. So real upside. You'd expect there'd be fitness benefits out of that first run as well. And yeah, looks a worthy favourite. The draw's a little bit sticky here, BP. Probably has to go back here, doesn't it?
2: You'd think so, yeah. And she looks like a horse who's showing that when she won, remember that Alizé race,
3: yeah,
2: where she was able to draw in the leader on that occasion. She showed really good acceleration to be able to draw that horse in. Thad Taylor, we'll get to you around Khaleesi. Yeah, what are you seeing there in terms of its price? It's $3.30. Is that going to hold up?
4: Yeah, I think it's not going to get any higher, merely for the fact, BP, the liability is well over 80,000 on Khaleesi. And yeah, look, back to 310 as we speak. So looks like it's sort of found its mark around that 320 price, currently trading at 310. We actually opened Misunderstood favourite, $3.40 ahead of Khaleesi at 350, out to 460 Misunderstood, and not a lot of support. Rocking's rock solid, 5, got as short as 460, just back to 480, so a good push there. And look, Amazonia is the 110 into $8 late for John Bell, who's already had a winner today. So nice little each way around Amazonia potentially. Yeah, look, this has been the best back runner all day. If you asked me what the worst result on the card was at Tarapa today, this morning, I would have said Khaleesi. Don't think that's going to change. So that price isn't going to drift too far, BP. It's clearly the worst result. 100,000 approaching liability around Khaleesi, which is back into 310.
2: Yeah, just feel like there's something about her, Khaleesi, and hence why that she's got a lot of supporters. She's a runner that just created such a good impression when she was able to deliver last campaign. We'll get to you, Aaron White, and you've got her on top as well, and she is the market favourite at $3.10.
5: Yeah, she's going viral, Khaleesi, so clearly on top for me. If you're a Team Tiakau fan, there's only one runner here today, and that sense of timing, Hayley has been doing the riding, a nice each-way play, I thought, here too, around the time test. Mare put in the two, Rib Cracker, New Zealand Horse Ambulance Trust colours to the 4-3 of 5 races so far. Rib Cracker's good enough to keep itself right in this contest this afternoon, and the 3 rocking their ownership mate in the white cap too. The blue cap aboard our race favourite here, Khaleesi, as we're going through the loading process. Half a dozen to come forward, BP.
2: Thanks for that, A. White. Your final thoughts, Adam?
3: I thought it was actually a field with a bit of quality to it. I think Khaleesi is the benchmark horse, but Misunderstood's got good ability. Alliard should be a horse to watch through this preparation. Rocking going really nicely. And, yeah, I didn't mind what we've seen from Sense of Timing so far. Geez, I thought it was a really nice race, but I think we've got a worthy favourite. You're pretty keen on Khaleesi.
2: Yeah, I am. Rocking, I think, was looking for a heavy 10+. We seemed to see the best from her on those type of conditions. Yeah, Alliard was good at the trials, was placed in behind Media World, and maybe Ribcracker back here at Tarapa is a big key for that horse if you're looking for same race multi trifectas first fours. Group 1.

0: G to be the last couple. Sets and waited for the sprint home. Did misunderstood the Niagara Mare. Ralph Manning trained at Cambridge. And Michael McNabb sails home centre track around the $5.60 mark. Amazoni has been gallant in defeat. And it looks like Ribcracker's going to just hold out the favourite for third. And on that evidence, I would say it will do so here too. 8, 7, 2 and 6 to be the numbers here in the Group 1 Sire Circus. Maximus at Windsor Park Stud, 1,400.
1: And it's a really good ride there from Michael McNabb with how he's been able to get that tactically bang on. This horse was very good last start. Top win out of Altucky, a PB win, and backs it up here at his next start too. The race is misunderstood. Start 13, win number 3. He was able to just keep the favourite who was underneath him, who had to then start to weave a passage, and Michael was in fresh air out wide and was able to really sustain that run out wide. Misunderstood. Goes from 65 to 75. Emily misunderstood and a nice win in the sixth of the day. 8, 7, 2 and 6. The seventh and two to go is the Milan Park Mile over 1,600 metres where we do see Astoria Brook as the favourite and we'll go around at 3:45.
2: Yeah, that's a nice little race, isn't it? That next one coming in from Te Rapa, and as Brendan alluded to, we'll be back on track with him for that shortly. For us, we're off to New South Wales, and it's to Randwick. This one, of course, features a number of New Zealand breds, including the Lauren Brennan-trained Eye Park, with Tim Clark to do the riding at 12s. Outside of that, Ellie Hudson, a New Zealand bred, is the favourite at 4:40 and 4:80. Joe Pryor doing the training. Golden Century, of course, a horse that competed here. And even La Troisier, the progeny of Prasier, the 5, who was an impressive winner last time to the races at 8:50 and 7:80. Loading up over the 2,400 metres at Randwick.
3: Not a dollar fret, $4.60 all the way out to $9. iPark, $11. It's a small firm today, 12 into 11. One that might get on pace favours as well. And Deal and Dash has been a big drifter throughout the week, $6 out to 12. So now equal favourites, Golden Century and L. Hudson, $4.40. Masuna Traplander back to $4.80. Greg, it's a tough race to sort out. I don't think I'll be getting that $1 million back.
4: They're loading him well. Here's Darren for race 4.
5: Moon's got the luxury of an inside gate this time. The light is on. We're ready to go. Mile and a half ahead of them. The gates are back. Deal and Dash sluggish out, and it'll settle back towards the rear of the field. No real tow by Spacetime Legend. Trapalander and Golden Century won the start from L. Hudson. I park out wide. Masoon, Sienna Grima, she's not going to waste this good draw. Puts Masoon in a prime position, turning out of the straight. La Spirit Dealer goes forward. Sits on the outside of Spacetime Legend. Le Troisier and Deal and Dash are the last two. So inside the 2,000 metres, McDonald has Golden Century in the lead today by a length on Trapalander. Masoon is several lengths close in the run today. Third, leaders back. And the Grey L. Hudson shooting for three in a row is fourth, one out, one back. I park on its coattails from Spacetime Legend. Two off to Le Spirit Dealer, Deal and Dash. And the last start winner, Le Troisier, has sat back at the rear of the field and about nine lengths off the leader. So Golden Century running it to please himself at the 1,400 metres. Out by two lengths on Trapalander, Masoon and L. Hudson. So all the key players are up there. Followed by I Park on the outside of Spacetime Legend. Further back to Le Spirit Dealer from Deal and Dash. And Le Troisier is still back last. No change to the order. So they've got 1,200 metres to go, and Golden Century looking for his first win in almost a year. Leads by a length and a half to Trapalander. Then came Masoon, three quarters to L. Hudson, no change to the action. Then I park on the outside of Spacetime Legend. Travelling pretty strongly, Le Spirit Dealer from Deal and Dash. And Le Troisier happy to sit back there at the 800 metres. No temptation to get going as yet. 6:50 to go. Golden Century, length on Trapalander. Being pushed along now. Then came Masoon, L. Hudson, I park it going. Le Spirit Dealer flat-footed. Le Troisier pulls out as they come around the turn. Golden Century by two on Trapalander, Masoon. I park running around them, laying in a bit. And Le Troisier is putting in a very good sprint down the outside. It's coming from last. Golden Century getting the run, Masoon. I park, Le Troisier trying to sustain the run. And then L. Hudson, it's I park getting to a narrow lead.
6: Fighting back, El Hudson, Le Troisier, Masoon.

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1: The Foxes, a pedigree of genuine depth and quality. Starting with his fourth dam, legendary Broodmare of the Year, Fall Aspen, dam of an unparalleled eight Group 1 winners or performers. Her daughter, Colorado Dancer, produced world champion Dubai Millennium, sire of the great Dubal. His third dam, El Sul, dam of El Nadim and ancestors of Intello and Mondialiste. His second dam, Methat, champion three-year-old filly and dam of champion Naja. His first dam, Tanagam, already dam of six group stakes winners. No other dam of any stallion at stud in New Zealand or Australia matches this. Sired by champion Churchill, son of the great Galileo. Elite bloodlines, proven quality. The Foxes, elite on the track, unrivaled on paper.
2: Not too far away from the next out of Eagle Farm, but we're going to take the opportunity to whip back to Tarap and wrap up the program, lads, across the eight races there this afternoon.
3: Yeah, thanks, Bevan. It's been a good day of racing, actually. The track's held up really well, and we saw the day kick off before the eight races with a very important

0: Does he get to the ground? Does he get to the ground?
1: Is that play on for me?
2: Play on for me.
0: Play on for me. Does he ground it?
3: It's on his own leg at the moment. He doesn't look confident in the...
0: Remind me, boys, referee sure Irons. Did he say no try?
1: For the ball and tackles the Manly player in the air.
0: Penalty try.
1: The Manly player then knocks on.
3: Does he knock on?
2: Where does he knock on? He hasn't yet. It's all back.
1: What happens the ball is held up. Decision made.
2: No, wait, he hasn't knocked it on.
1: Yeah.
0: Well, it's going to be, he's tackled in the air, but penalty anyway. And he doesn't ground the ball, so...
1: Yeah.
0: It's a penalty.
1: It's a penalty.
2: Yeah, but where is the knock-on, boys?
0: There is no knock-on. They call a knock-on, but there is no knock-on. They're going to take the two to go 14-0.
2: What do we think happened after that? Did he get it down?
0: No, he was held up by himself.
2: Well, they never showed us long enough, though.
0: Yeah, he was. He planted the ball in his calf.
2: Okay.
0: I don't know if I would have... I would have backed myself here. I would have gone for the knockout punch. So here we go, Blake. Harvey Norman replay.
2: It's backwards.
0: Doesn't knock it on.
2: Play on from there. Does he get it down? Why aren't they showing us? What happens from there?
0: 12-0 Manly, folks, leading the Melbourne Storm. 12-0, $25 off with 6 months. For 6 months with Mate Internet. 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Fogarty moves in and 14-0 on the Host Plus scoreboard. That's a plus. And that's a plus for Manly. 14 points to nil. Manly lead the Melbourne Storm. 13 remaining in the first half. And the Ice Pack, as Western Sydney Eagles said, is on the right knee of Taniela Paseka. Already thin in the forwards, boys. Ethan Bullimore pulled out of the contest. Tell you a bloke who he's been in the wings for a while, Fletcher Baker. Spent time at the Roosters and the Broncos, and he gets a run today for the Manly Seagulls, if he gets on.
3: Yeah, they're saying MCL, but the Melbourne Storm, gee, I got it wrong before the game. I thought they'd come out here and enjoy some ad-lib footy, but they look shell-shocked.
0: Mitch from Logan Lee has number three, boys. Manly versus Warriors in 2011. Bearded Eagle. No, you've got Broncos, Cowboys, Bearded Eagle, but Broncos are one of those four teams. Broncos, Roosters, Panthers, Melbourne. How many grand finals can you name not featuring those? We've got three out of the four so far. We've got the 2014 game where South beat Canterbury. We've got the 2005 Tigers victory over the Cowboys. And we now have the 2001 game. We've got them all now. 2001 Parramatta and the Knights, and of course Manly and the Warriors. Mitch from

0: Wishart. There might have been two played at. Now it goes to Wishart. Still the last set, the referee. Palongo might not matter. Gets through, but a grassy tackle. Olakau'atu's got him twice.
1: Oh, he's hurt.
2: How was that original one not? That's a charge down. We're going to have to check that on the Harvey Norman replay, but I'm sure that the first one had to be a good old-fashioned charge down.
3: Got two down here.
1: Jay writes, boys, Penrith love a fast track too, Joel. Bring on September. Jay, they also love Isaiah Yo. Around the grounds we go. We do that for Chemist Warehouse and updating all things in the NRLW. There is 26 gone in the first half. Titans 8 lead Cronulla 6. Titans 8 lead Cronulla 6. And young Kofi Brookfield will make her debut today. Not on the field yet, but we wish Kofi Brookfield all the very best. Talented youngster, the dummy half. And here it is.
0: Wow. Invitation for Melbourne.
1: Yeah, for the exactly Justice. Harvey Norman replay.
4: Is that Walsh or Saab? A forward pass from dummy half on tackle one. Inexcusable. Less than 3 minutes to go. They're just gifting Melbourne a chance to attack the line.
2: Just back on that one, we thought six more charge down. Are you always a little sceptical when they don't show it on the replay?
1: Not really. Bobby Austin's getting into
2: it. They chose not to show us that one. I reckon that was a good old-fashioned charge down. He's hurt his leg, mate. Where's he going?
3: That's the independent doctor's out of my control. Cameron, you need to go.
2: What is happening?
1: Oh. But I tell you, this is good timing though, because it's 15 clock minutes.
2: Okay. I know, but he hurt his leg.
1: I know, it's wrong. But if you're going to, we copped a knee. That's what they've seen here. But they've seen, somebody has seen the knee to the head and the grimace, but the grimace is not from the knee to the head. The grimace is from the lower leg, isn't it?
4: Yeah, it's
2: the knee.
1: Yeah.
2: It was almost a hip drop, if you want to put the magnifying glass right over the top of it.
1: Oh, mate, Bobby Austin's off the bit. Oh, my God. Manly 14, Melbourne 6. Tell you what.
4: Big set.
1: Big set. Yeah. Big, big set.
3: We're getting here. All right, heads in for me.
4: Who'd they bring on? Who'd Melbourne bring on?
3: Trent in for me.
1: 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Parramatta 28, lead South Sydney 26. There's only 3.5 minutes to go in that particular match. Here comes Melbourne. Upfield they go through the skipping Oren Keeley. They're heading northbound in the drizzling rain at HBF Park. And claiming a crusher is Trent Tolo. They've got a whole set of six inside the 10. Charging the ball forward is Angus Hinchy. They're 3 metres out from the goal line, 14-6. It is Manly who lead Melbourne, but Melbourne are coming. Here comes through, and it is Meany knocked down. And apparently, what did you see, Blake?
2: It was a Jason Saab tackles Chan there on suspicion, takes him out. They missed one of them earlier in the game. I'd take the two here, boys, with the rain. 14-8 half time for the Storm. They'd buy a lottery ticket at that scoreline.
1: Yeah, 100%. And I don't disagree with what you're saying there. Maybe the kick wasn't a gift, so they opt to take it. But to get it back to a one-score ball game, currently 14 points to 6, host plus scoreboard, that's a plus. But Melbourne, this is... they go through Watson! Watson gets a try! A brilliant try from Hayden Watson. It's about to be 14-12.
4: The young fella coming into the big arena, and what a time to score a try. A minute and a half of the clock left. They've been ordinary this first half, but they've rallied these last 10 minutes, and they scored a vital try just before our time.
2: He's a great young Queenslander, Hayden Watson. He looks the way all our greatest number sevens have. He's small in stature. He's thick through the quads, thick through the rump, and he takes on the Manly defence there in slippery condition. The greatest play in rugby league is the show and go. He pulled that one out of his kit bag, Hayden Watson. Can you believe the Storm will be going into the sheds? 14-10, kick to come, potentially 12. Gee, rugby league, it's the game that keeps on giving. The refs been awful.
1: Yep.
2: But Melbourne, they've fought their way back. Wow.
1: Try number one in the career of young Hayden Watson. Try number one of many for him. He's going to be a class first grader. Hayden Watson scores. I cannot believe this scoreline. If you're just tuning in, and Hillstorm Hillary, you guys have been kissed on the backside by a rainbow. I can't believe, since the rain started to come down, it most certainly has helped the Melbourne Storm. It slowed Manly down. It's Manly 14, Melbourne 12, with 20 seconds remaining in the first half. Hayden Watson picks up his first, and for him it'll be a Beaumont special. Beaumont's for bathroom wear. His first ever try in the NRL.

0: Well, Blake, who was your first against?
1: The Dragons down at Wynn Stadium.
0: Do you remember the try?
1: Yeah, I do. I actually ran on the field. I'd only been on for about 15 seconds, and I come on the halfway line. A crossfield kick went up down on the try line, and I sprinted on, and Luke Lewis batted me a ball back, landed in my hands. I put it down. It was like a gift from God.
0: How good. Timmy, do you remember your first?
2: Yes. Bulldogs preliminary, 09.
0: A prelim was your first try.
2: Yes, good memories. How about yours?
0: Mate, I don't remember the try.
2: Really?
0: But I know that it's against the Cowboys.
2: Why don't you remember it? Did you get knocked out? Or just...
0: I got a lot of knockouts. You should remember your first try.
1: I thought you were going to say a lot of tries.
0: No, I didn't. I would have got more HIAs than I got tries, I reckon. Anyway, can you believe this scoreline? The Host Crazy. Plus scoreboard, that's a plus. Manly 14, Melbourne 12, including a player in the bin for 10. I cannot believe this scoreboard.
1: How many Storm players you reckon walk around at halftime saying it's got to turn with the referee at some point as well?
0: Yeah.
1: So they'll be coming home with a wet sail, the Melbourne Storm. Manly will be doing some soul searching. It was a half of two halves, wasn't it, boys?
0: Absolutely, absolutely. Blake, you're spot on. Not showing the replay. Just a roar, it says, Matt. Yeah, well, you're in the Bobby Austin camp as well, Matt. Fruey, I'll see if you boys can pick up on this. He sent this yesterday, Fruey, and I liked it. Sugar, when you start saying mathematical, I think you're a Cody. Storm are gone for the year. We're talking about Canberra. But he says I'm a Cody. Do you know what that means?
3: Nah.
0: You know what that means? You're a Cody. He told us yesterday. You're a Cody Nikorima. You're a dreamer.
3: I like that one.
0: That's don't good. Mind that, Fruey. And I think Craig Bellamy won't mind this scoreboard, even though they're trailing 14-12 on the Host Plus scoreboard. That's a plus. SEN NRL tipping is back for season 2026, all thanks to Ream. 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

0: They've kicked it up here. The Manly Seagulls charge through, and Brandon Wakeham claims the try. There's a lot to look at here, but the referee says we have try.
1: Okay.
2: I think we're looking at a Simbin.
1: I think you'll find this is the young winger in
2: Fumalata Brown.
1: Fumalata Brown.
3: Right, the contact is late. It's dangerous. It's a high-risk injury when he hits.

than a blinder. Toletau Kola, they had the numbers, he had the speed, and he scores a try in the Golden West. Toletau Kola scores, Manly 10, kick to come, 18 minutes remaining in the first half. Fogarty moves in, and 14-0 on the Host Plus scoreboard. That's a plus, at least one of them. Here goes Sean Bloor, he's a Panther junior, speaking of which, now with Melbourne, and here's a little kick, and he's going to Broncos, he kicks them all.

0: kick to come. Currently 14 points to 6. Host plus scoreboard. That's a plus. But Melbourne, this is... they go through Watson! Watson gets a try. A brilliant try from Hayden Watson. It's about to be 14-12.
1: The young fella coming into the big arena. And what a time to score a try. A minute and a half of the clock left. They've been ordinary.

0: Titans 24 have defeated the Sharks 10, 24-10. So that's a huge win for the Gold Coast Titans. And with respect to the ladder, will they come into that in third? They're going to be temporarily joining the Broncos and the Roosters, who have a game to play each. So there you go.
1: Shook, we touched on Tom Trbojevic. I watched a really interesting video on him this week. I think speed coach Brandon Jones, and he sort of put a video together claiming he could help him and fix him. And I wouldn't go that far, but it was interesting to see. He's a prolific overstrider, and he actually strikes the floor with his heel before his toes, which actually puts your hamstring, a lot of times when you stop too quick. So I found that really interesting. If our listeners are out there, go and find that one. But then a lot of listeners also say that you're really going to fix a 32-year-old's running style after he's running that way for so long. So I found that super interesting.
0: Well, that's why I go back to the rugby. And I don't want to lose a Tom Trbojevic, but the amount of ground a fullback in rugby league covers and the load, you have to be more susceptible, right? And Campbell Graham talks about the acceleration, deceleration. He's out of tonight's clash as well, I believe. So Jai Gray's been named on the wing. Do you reckon they go Dufty there, or do you think Jai Gray will play on the wing?
1: I think Jai Gray might be a little more durable full wing than Dufty.
0: Okay.
1: On Tommy Turbo too, boys, I will say, when I watch him, he'll come back after layoff, and he throws himself into the contest fully. There's moments I'm watching and I'm going, Tommy, do you really have to put yourself in that frame? But he doesn't shirk anything when he gets back out there. He needs full credit for that, but you've got a feel for the superstar fullback.
0: Melbourne Storm through Wishart, who gallops into the half of Manly. 10 seconds remaining. 10 seconds is all that's remaining on the clock. Cooper Clark carries the ball forward. They count it down. And what a day it has been. What an hour of rugby league it's been for Melbourne. It's full time. Melbourne 42 have crushed the Seagulls 20. Fosball, Wasball, and the bare-bound players in Wishart, who scored a try. And Meaney kicked 9 from 9. They've been happy in Perth. Sofalongo was terrific. 42-20 destroyed the Manly season. Not just today, their season looks to have gone up in flames. The opportunity they had with Canterbury having lost, the chance to go temporarily in the eight, has evaporated. And the Melbourne Storm, well, I don't know, I just believe in the wild card round, boys. I'd love to see the wild card round, just to tease the Broncos, to tease the Storm, and to keep those teams like the Cowboys and the Bulldogs and this side Manly honest, to give the Raiders a chance.
2: I love it.
0: Do you like it, Blake? Wild card round?
1: It's a little gimmicky, but I reckon it'd grow in legs. I've had a few gimmicky ideas that I'd love to see over the years too. So I think once it had come in, it'd be a bit funny at first, but you'd get around it pretty quickly, I reckon.
0: Azza from DY jesting, he said the great Turbo was striding freely this morning through Warringah. I really feel for
3: absolutely. Cam Munster, a winning return, 42 unanswered points. Can you sum that one up for us?
4: I just like the way we've probably done our second half today. You know, all year we've probably been really good for that first, you know, 30-35 minutes, and then the back end of the game we've been really struggling, you know. So to put 42 unanswered points tonight, they scored 6 points in the back end of that game. But yeah, it's good to be back out here and getting amongst it. I don't know about Ulkwatu, but everyone else can, you know, run at me. So yeah.
3: How are the ribs?
4: I think Cola got me there. So it's a contact sport. So he definitely got me, and I'm still hurting now. But I'm just glad we got the win. You know, it's still a possibility for us, and if anything goes our way, you know, we're still a chance. So. Got that belief, and hopefully, you know, we can get some of the recruits back, and Harry and Hoosie after the bye, because, you know, Penrith are really good, really great, so yeah, we're looking forward to it.
3: You do have a couple of those guys out, but young Hayden Watson had a try today. He's

0: get back in this game and have this dominant win.
1: 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Try of the day, boys.
2: Tyrone Wishart.
1: It was
2: the fourth chip and chase of the first half. He chased it, planted the ball down. What a competitor. Melbourne Storm, what a win.
1: What a win it's been. What a day. Way too good. 42 points to 20 in the end. 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Beaumont's where bathrooms begin. Is there a Beaumont nominee for Try of the Year coming up with this Dolphins and Broncos clash? Both sides are 1 through to 13. No change in the starting lineup. Blake Austin, Timmy Manor, Joel Kane and the man Buckets. We have witnessed, along with you, the Melbourne Storm crushing the hopes of the Manly Seagulls, 42-20.
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0: gives it to Reynolds. Reynolds at the back. Walsh, and coming in to make the tackle. Oh, yeah. Knock.
1: There
0: he goes.
1: Yeah.
0: And there's the first try. Hakes goes to the eastern side.
1: There
0: Chris
1: we go.
0: Walsh with a cutout ball. And there's there the try. Dean Mariner gets a double in the grand final. Hughes steps off the right. Beats 2-3. And he's under the black dot.
2: We got the teamwork to make the dream work. Let's go.
0: Here's a chance. It comes to Shibasaki, one-on-one with Meany. Has he got the ball down? The referee
1: here
0: says
1: we go.
0: Yes.
1: Gemma
0: Shibasaki scores the try.
1: And the Brisbane Broncos hit back.
0: Go, Reece. Now Reece waltz through 2-3. Pushes away.
1: What a
0: score. He almost
1: what a try.
0: The uprights over. He beat it out five players. And the goalposts are still shaking. Reece waltz scores the try. That may change the momentum of the grand final.
3: This is Broncos Radio.
0: And a very good afternoon. Welcome to Broncos Radio. Mark Brayton alongside Andrew McCulloch and Corey Parker as we get set for kickoff between the Dolphins and the Brisbane Broncos here at a sold-out Suncorp Stadium. 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No changes to the starting 13 for either side this afternoon. On the bench for the Broncos, Hayes Perham drops off and Blake Moser comes in. Our referee this afternoon is Todd Smith. Chris Butler is in the bunker. Kickoff around 25 minutes from now.
4: Get amongst it with Neds this footy season. What are you really gambling with?
5: We've got the Battle of Brisbane this Saturday afternoon, and it hurts me to say it, but the Dolphins are favourites here. $1.44 to Brisbane's $2.80. What version of the Bronx are we getting tonight? I couldn't tell you. One thing I am going to tell you is I'm taking the unders, 48.5 points. Each of Brisbane's last five matches have gone under the total match points line. Two try scorers for me. We're going to take a Dolphin. We're looking at Selwyn Cobber. He did used to play for us, so that's something. Cobber has scored at least one try, six of his last seven appearances. He's $1.70, and I mean, this is Katoni Stagg's game. It has been for ages. Stagg always finds a try line against the Finns. He's $2.75 in this one. That screams value to me. Multi up the unders. Katoni Stagg and Selwyn Cobber. We're looking at $12.12. Come on, Brisbane. I need this.
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0: Good afternoon, Corey Parker and Andrew McCulloch, a sellout, Dolphins against the Broncos, and let's hope that the game reflects the crowd that turns up this afternoon.
6: Yeah, good afternoon, boys. Good to have you back on deck after a little week away.
0: Sojourn down to watch my Tottenham Hotspur absolutely decimate Chelsea 2-1.
6: They were
0: down to 10 men.
6: Trip, mate, but
0: well, I got sent off and we still won. Which
6: welcome
0: is,
6: back. Jack kept the seat warm for you, but look, as you said, this contest today, it's been a great day, obviously. It's a nice sunny day. Track looks absolutely amazing. Crowd's building up. And look, as is well aware of where the Dolphins and the Broncos are on the ladder, but like I said, who knows what sort of contest we're going to see here tonight.
7: Hey, afternoon, Potsy and Macca. This is going to be an epic game. It doesn't matter where people are on the ladder. Broncos obviously anchored to the bottom part. As for the Dolphins, they look like they're going to embark on their first finals run in their since their inception. But boys, eighth time that this has been a sellout. It's been a sellout for a long period of time. We're 20 minutes away from kickoff, and they are pouring through the gates out the front. I just walked in. I had a look there before, but these two teams, you talk about matchups, and we'll go into that a little bit later, but there's matchups right across the park. Form is absolutely no guide today. Obviously, you look at where the Dolphins are at, boys, you go, well, the Dolphins come into this one heavy favourites, and rightly so, but they're up against last year's premiers, who are effectively at their home track. It's the Dolphins' home game today, so this could be absolutely anything.

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0: back to Broncos Radio. It's all thanks to Suncorp Insurance, supporting Queensland for over 100 years. We're about 10 minutes away from kickoff. It's a sellout here tonight at Suncorp Stadium, but I'd say we're about three quarters full. They continue to stream through the gates at both ends of the ground. And by the time we get to kickoff, the fireworks display is underway. It will be a sellout. Depends on, of course, how many members and what not turn up, but we'll be pushing over the 47,000, 48,000, I reckon.
1: Yeah, you're certainly right. And there's

0: gets it very high, very deep, near the dead ball line.
1: Oh,
0: a bit of a juggle. It almost went over that dead ball line. Grant Anderson tried to get his foot on the line and almost knocked it on. So now some hard yards here from Jordan Rickey, who has his first hit up of the game, and he's tackled 15 metres out from his own line. Finally released there by Marshall King. Now they play the ball as Willison runs across field, and he's tackled about 25 metres out. Wattles goes into acting half. Looks right, left, and goes right to Carrigan, who takes a strong hit up. So about 13 shy of halfway. Plays the ball back to Walters. Walsh at first receiver. Cuts him out to Payne Haas, who runs across field and straight at Marshall King. He makes a tackle over the top. It is the last tackle. Walsh gets his kick from inside his own half. Straight down to the hammer, who takes it 15 out. Up to the 20, and there's a wall of Broncos jerseys there. And Xavier Willison makes his first tackle of the night. They're 25 out from their own line. Nil all the score for Plantation Homes. We've had a minute of play. Here's the first set for the Dolphins. Jermaine Asako tackle. 15 shy of halfway. Now it comes to Bostock, running slightly across field before straightening into the arms of Willison. Haas and Carrigan there, and they force him back about 5 metres as well. Plays at 11 shy of halfway. Flegler with his first hit up. He's met there by Walters, who makes the tackle with Willison. A couple of metres short of halfway, right in centre field. Plays the ball back. Marshall King gives it Nicarima, turning Farnworth under, who slips as he comes to the fence and will play the ball 5 into Brisbane territory. Now Katoa with a high kick to the wing, and Carapani stands his ground and takes it. Looks up, runs across field, and has tackled 10 out from his own line. Nil all the score for Plantation Homes.
2: Yeah, just looking for a little bit of evidence from both sides and where they want to dictate terms. I thought that first set of six from Brisbane defensively was a little passive, given the opening of the start. Is now they go wide through Katoni Staggs. I would have thought there was a real intent to really go after the Dolphins. Wasn't the case in that first set.
0: Now Reece Walsh with a hit up. Taken there by Morgan Knowles, 30 metres out from his own line. Walters kicking out of acting half, looking for 40-20. The hammer's got some work to do. He can't get there. First bounce it over, and Billy Walters makes a statement inside the first 2.5 minutes.
3: Yeah, we spoke about pre-game. What would Billy Walters bring to the game? He's certainly done that. Showed left, come back right. Notice Hammer was hugging the sort of the right-hand side of their attacking side. And a lovely 40-20 to give them a golden opportunity here for the Brisbane Broncos.
0: Early nominee for the play of the day for Toowoomba City Golf Club, a century in the making. And they're 5 out from the line after they take the tap, the Broncos. They're in line with the right-hand upright at the northern end. Carrigan plays it to Walters. Now it comes to Duffy. Turns it inside to Willison. And Willison runs it. Flegler, who makes the tackle. He's a couple of metres shy of the halfway. A mixture of Dolphins and Broncos chants go up. Now flat ball from Walters to Haas. Great defence on the goal line, Marshall King. And a set restart here for Brisbane. Walters at acting half. Duffy across field. Turns it inside to Jordan Rickey. Steps out of one. Can't get away from the second. And he'll play the ball back. 5 out from the goal line. Walters at acting half. Long ball, Duffy drifting across field. Throwing dummy straight through. Looks for support. The pass was flat. Taken there by Jaden Hunt. 2 metres out from the line. Plays the ball back. They keep coming left. Reece Walsh into a yawning gap goes Ezra Mann. And the Broncos have scored first on the back of Billy Walters, 40-20. Ezra Mann went through a yawning gap. Brisbane lead 4-0 with a kick to come.
2: Yeah, Brisbane, that was a big play. We made mention about Billy Walters, his first start in the Brisbane Bronco jersey this week. And what a start to the game he has had in game 100. Kicks a 40-20. A couple of settlers there from Brisbane. They come out the left-hand side. It's just a communication error. They just actually got it wrong. From a numbers point of view, you see Bostock comes up and jams, and Asako just holds out. And in through a yawning gap, untouched, goes Ezra Mann.
3: Yeah, it wasn't exactly a clinical play there. It was a bit indecisive. Dean Mariner was the first one sort of going through as a decoy, and Ezra Mann came around. A nice little tip on there for Reece Walsh, and they get the first points on the game. But well done to Billy Walters. Not pressure, but it was good to see him in the starting side, and he certainly delivered in this first couple of sets.
0: So 4-0. The try has scored about 8 metres in from this western touchline. Like, Reece Walsh has taken it back just Jermaine Asako-like. He's almost on the 30-metre line.
2: Like just that, as simple as it is. It was a big play, obviously, going for a 40-20, and he got it. But, like, when you compare him to a Moser and a Pakes, who don't have a natural kicking game about them, that's another string to his bow and provides another point of difference.
3: It takes heat away.

0: Mate, if you can kick from dummy half, regardless, as you said, 40-20 or not, just turns the tide. You've got to go back. Everyone's on side as Reece looks to convert the Azure Man try.
1: 28 out, 8 in from the Western touchline. Dolphins fans making their voices heard. Strikes it, left foot round the corner, kicker just inside the right-hand upright. And there's a big cheer from the Broncos fans who are here tonight. 6-0 for Plantation Homes. We're hard to beat with four massive new offers. And Broncos Radio for Suncorp Insurance, Suncorp Resilience, never rests. Let's start the Broncos rafter. Let's see what the Dolphins have in reply.
2: Tell you what, he's got a fair kickoff. Trying to catch at it.
3: Osaka,
2: yeah.
3: Wouldn't want to be his dog.
2: Oh, yeah, no. Exactly right.
1: So waiting for the restart. We're underway. It's a high dirt.
3: Oh, it's gone dead.
1: It's gone dead by a mile.
0: Just gave him a wrap. Well, they let it down the full.
1: They let it bounce to Brisbane. They took a risk. All they had to do was a foot on the line.

0: funny, isn't it, too, when you're on that front footy. He hasn't missed a goal yet tonight. At times his goal-kicking's been a little bit touch and go. Strikes it. And there's another 2 points. 24 points to nil for Maccas. 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
1: It was an abomination, wasn't it?

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0: fourth try. No doubt it will be checked. But Xavier Willison, it was like a pinball in a pinball machine. And Xavier Willison has got his sixth try of the year for the time being.
1: To the last couple of minutes of this game. Duffy, flat ball, Hunt's knocked
2: look
1: it on.
2: Look out, here
0: Hunt is away. Try time, the hammer,
2: see
0: won't catch
2: later.
0: He'll race 80 metres, Shaden Hunt couldn't catch it. The hammer's over the 30, over the 20. Here comes Katoni, try to the hammer. He's gone 80 metres, is that the moment? Shaden Hunt spills it 20 out from the Dolphins' line. And Hamaso Tabuai-Fido picks it up one hand and goes 80 to score.
1: Dolphins fan thought it was high. The referee said it wasn't. Now at acting half, Marshall King, Donoghue to Katoa.
0: Flat ball, Lemuelu scores the try. Got out of the tackle and literally crawled into the in-goal area. Reece Walsh in the face of the referee. He'd want to be careful. And they are coming, the Dolphins.
1: Brown plays it 5 out. Flat ball from Marshall King. No way through there for Max, for Donoghue, who'll play it. Says Marshall King. Goes to Platt. Platt to Katoa. Out the back to Vostok. Now Asako for the corner. Man to beat. Inside him. Try. Did he get it down? He did.
2: Brisbane, they come the left to the western side. Ezra Mann. Footwork. Can he get a hat-trick in the first half? He has. He's got himself a hat-trick in the first half.

0: Stepping away, stepping through the first tackle, Gilbert left on the ground.
1: He might be no good, yeah. Tommy.
0: He's in a bit of trouble. Man has a look at him.
2: For the cookie jar.
0: And that might be an HIV. Oh, out of the line comes Lemuelu to put a shot. Tom Gilbert is in real trouble.
2: He doesn't know where he's going. No, where's he going back to the 50?
0: He's just running around in circles.
2: He's following the referee.
0: He's literally running around in circles, shaking his head, Tom Gilbert. Now Walters out of acting half, and they're up to the halfway line here, Brisbane. And Tom Gilbert.
2: Yeah, he'll be coming.
0: Yeah, there's got to be an HIA, surely. Now the kick coming from Duffy under pressure. It's down to Selwyn Cobbo, who takes it 10 out from his own line. Then across field, and Grant Edison, get out of my way. And he'll play it 20 out from the line after he's tackled by Jordan Ricci. Now Herbie across field. Farnworth is tackled. 28 metres out. 30 points to 24 for Host Plus. That's a plus. It's the Broncos over the Dolphins. Farnworth takes his time to get to his feet. The hammer. They had a half a chance on the outside, but decided to take the tackle. And here's the HIA.
3: Tom Gilbert, HIA.
0: Well, that should have happened 90 seconds ago. Anyway, he comes from the field. Who's coming on for him?
2: Felice
0: Cafusi.
2: Yep.
0: That was always going to happen. And I doubt if he comes back, that'll be remarkable. So
2: he's had a couple of those.
1: Just gets his head in the wrong spot there. Dean Mariner. He has, yeah.
0: So he's straight up the tunnel for the HIA. So it'll be at least 15 minutes. I'd be surprised if we see him again tonight. As Felice Cafusi has his first shot up, 30 points to 24. The Broncos over the Dolphins. That's for Host Plus. That's a plus as they play it here. A couple shy of halfway. Ben Tolte called offside so Katoa can get his kick away. May go over the dead ball line, no, but Carapani's going to intercept it on the goal line after it bounces once, and he's picked up and driven back in a solid tackle. Marshall King, the main man involved in that with Donoghue. Now Grant Anderson with a run, and he's tackled 20 metres out from the Broncos line. Slowish play the ball. Back to Duffy at acting half. A hard pass to take there for Hunt, who tries to... Oh, he's lost the ball. Goodness. He was trying to offload. 25 out from his own line. Oh, knocked back. It was touched by a Dolphin. So tackle count restarts. He got lucky there.
1: Yeah.
0: Samu out of the line, Donoghue. What was that about?
1: That was
0: off the top turnbuckle.
1: Oh, what he's about... He's going again. How good is he? Kurt Donoghue.
0: 11 shy of halfway. Payne will play it. Now he's got to walk back. He walked off. Well, he's playing at exactly the same spot.
1: Mackie, you touched on it earlier about the bench of Brisbane is now Katoni Staggs
0: has a look down on this Herbie. Left-hand side. And Herbie wraps him up right on the halfway line. And then pushes him down into the Suncorp Stadium turf. Walsh inside to Semu. And he thought about offloading too when he had three men all over him. Last tackle, plays it. Walters at acting half. Now high kick coming from Rhys Walsh. Tabuai Fadeau, 15 out from his own line. Does he get a hand to it? Tap back way is Roman.
1: Oh, my goodness.
0: Thrown a mile forward by Macca's man. He's dead set thrown it from the 11, about 11 metres out, and it's landed on the goal line on the four.
1: What's going on, Andrew?
2: Andrew. I am without speech.
0: You are speechless.
1: Well, JJ, Macca's on fire, JJ reckons. He said, get him a schooner. He might need a jug,
0: He might have had one up the road earlier.
2: Should have smashed a couple.
0: Now Bostock for the Dolphins. 30 points to 24. Brisbane lead, 6.5 gone in the second half for Host Plus. That's a plus. Broncos radio for Suncorp Insurance. Suncorp resilience never ends. So in for an HIA is Gilbert as Nikarima drifting across field, taken there by Staggs.
2: Yeah, 5 shy of halfway. Assignment there.
0: Farnworth across field. Yeah, Tony comes from behind. Is that a hip drop tackle? It may well be. The Dolphins don't like it.
1: Donoghue,
0: guess who's in there?
1: He's not stuffing around Donoghue.
0: Jordan Ricci comes in.
1: He doesn't ask questions.
0: There's another Bronco. I think it's Semu in trouble in back play with an injury. The referee's playing time off.
2: He's going to check this.
0: Yeah, it didn't look good. No. Video review for IMR. Trusted Tradies Insurance. Call 13-IMR. The bunker is going to have a look at it.
2: Yeah, he's in a bit of trouble.
0: Yeah. That'll be on report.

0: Anderson, but couldn't get away from Katoni Staggs and Duffy. Marshall King, now Nikarima, Cobbo for the corner. Across comes some great cover from Anderson on this occasion, into touch, and the Broncos will come up with it. 30 all, a little bit of push and shove, and Reece Walsh tapping blokes on the back of the head. You would have thought he would have learnt from last week.
1: He's got too much carry-on going on, Reece Walsh. Still talking at the moment. Needs to just knuckle down in that opening 20 minutes that we saw, Reece. He was heavily involved. He was getting through his work, Macca, defensively. He's just been caught up in all sorts of garbage at the minute. It looks like he's going to be okay, I'd say, Potsy. They've got the camera on Big Thomas Gilbert.
0: Well, he's down there.
2: Not Peter Hackey. He's not down there, is he? Again, Collins ticking boxes. Holy heck. The old vet.
0: That's remarkable.
3: Well,
0: that is remarkable. Anyway, the Broncos have it.
2: He did a good stitch job on you, Collins, didn't he?
4: Yes.
0: Xavier Willison plays it for Brisbane. Here's Payne Haas with a run. Seems like this whole second half has been down this Caxton Street end of Suncorp Stadium, and the Broncos, when they get it, have got to try and work it out from their own end. Billy Walsh is out of acting half, and he threw a pass which has been knocked on.
4: Oh goodness.
0: Did he try and pass it or did he lose it? Are they going to challenge him?
2: No, he acknowledged he lost it.
0: No, they're going to challenge. I thought he tried to pass it.
2: Jeez, I thought he acknowledged he lost that then.
3: Brisbane, Andrew Rulings and knock on from Billy Walters. They're challenging.
1: Well, they're going to want to hope that this goes in their way, Brisbane. For Bill, he's had a good game, but for the Dolphins, levelled it up 24 points behind. It was 24-0 to Brisbane after about 20 minutes.
0: 20 minutes. Four tries in the first 20 minutes for Brisbane.
1: Oh, it doesn't look good on the replay.
3: Billy Walsh is definitely looking offload the ball. We just need to confirm there's not a secondary knock-on after that initial
2: play. He'll get this.
1: Okay. -0 they were leading. Brisbane, it's 30-all.
0: It goes backwards, and it's off the knee of Max Plath.
2: I reckon he'll get this back.
4: You know what? There wasn't much doing there with the offload.
2: Not sure where he's going with that one.
0: I can't see a knock-on there.
2: No.
0: Can you?
3: Just looking at one last replay.
0: Okay. Chris Butler in the bunker, our video review for IMR. Trusted Tradies Insurance, call 13-IMR.
4: Oh, Butts.
2: Buttsy. Get it right, mate.
0: He's having a few looks. 30-all for Host Plus. That's a bust.
3: After the initial offload, the ball hits his arm. It never touches the ground, and Billy Walters regains possession with a tackle complete. Challenge is successful.
0: There you go. What tackle is it, though? So he plays it. It is the last tackle. 35 out. Unless they'll be able to kick it downfield as both wingers drop back for the Dolphins. Oh, he's offside. Felice Kaufusi by about 5 metres. And there was no set restart for that.
2: Not a bad kick.
0: And he runs straight from the field for Tom Gilbert to come back on as Selwyn Cobbo gets that kick and brings it back to the 30-metre line. So Tom Gilbert, who was running around in circles, is now back on the field.
4: Wow.
0: Everyone's different.
1: He was looking for the cookie jar there.
2: Wow. Yeah, he was. I'm telling you right now.
0: So here comes Bostock.
2: He's every chance to get another one.
0: 10 shy of halfway. He'll play the ball. 30 all the score. Now it comes from Nikarima to the hammer. The hammer then pops it to Farnworth. Now Selwyn. Infield kick for Lemuelu. That bounces away from him. Ezra Mann back there to tidy up in the in-goal area and runs at Nikarima, who makes a great ball and all tackle and forces him back into the in-goal area.
1: What a play, Cody Nikarima. What a defensive effort. He's a small man. He gets in the face of Ezra Mann and lets him know about it. But again, down this left edge, just beautifully executed play. Hammer holds it up nice, gives it to Farnworth, plays through to Cobbo, kicks in field. Lemuelu needed a room service bounce to get his hat trick.
2: Could he have got lower coming out and just dived towards the ground?
1: Absolutely, he could.
2: Way too upright.
0: They go the short restart. It's gone 10. Tap back wide Cobbo, but only in the hands of Duffy.
2: Jeez.
0: There was no one else there other than a Bronco. And so Brisbane survive. They're just hanging on though at the moment.
1: Very much so.
0: We've had 17 minutes of the second half for Host Plus. That's a plus. It's 30 all. Broncos radio for Suncorp Insurance. Suncorp Resilience never rests. And that

0: No, is it?
1: He says no try. It's going upstairs for Imar. Trusted Tradies Insurance, call 1-3 Imar. Billy Walter certainly not celebrating because he's coming from the field for Blake Moser to go.
2: Ezra Mam's blowing up deluxe. He got hit off the ball in an earlier play. That's the play there. He's been hit.
3: Donahue is onside.
2: They're going to get a penalty, he would think, because Ezra Mam's been hit twice off.
0: Yeah, it's a hammer there, as he's always done. Hammer underneath the ball. Kurt Donahue's right leg as well.
3: Contact here on Ezra Mam in the lead up.
1: Did he say clearing the contract?
2: No, he's clearing it.
1: Is he clearing? As in other words, he's.
2: It's not high.
0: No, but he can't take it.
2: No, I understand that, but it's not high.
0: No.
2: I thought he said it was high.
3: That action's a penalty. We'll check if we've got a grounding here for Billy Walters.
2: There's no grounding for Walters. But what about the play from Thomas Gilbert? Inside.
0: Very Fisher Harris like the other night for the Warriors. It's come on fresh.
1: So it will be a penalty here for Brisbane.
3: Based on this being a best angle, Billy Walters is short of the line held up.
0: Do they take the two here, boys?
2: No.
3: Just clearing the actions now again.
2: They're running 6 minutes in the competition.
1: He likes to say that, as I like to say, just to wind you up.
0: That was easy.
2: Oh, Tolte, he's got the card in his hand.
0: No,
2: he's
0: coming put it down.
2: Back on.
1: So Blake Moser on for Billy Walters.
2: What a game. 100 games for the Broncos. Yeah. Billy Walters, he's been exceptional.
3: Looking to offload. We have a decision.
4: It's a penalty, mate.
2: Why did they have to go through the rest of it? It's a penalty anyway. Don't worry about the rest.
1: Well, it's just to make sure he doesn't score.
2: Well, he didn't.
1: I know. But
2: then they went through all the other jargon.
1: But he gets paid per minute on camera.
2: Right.
1: So Reece Walsh, I think they're going to take the two, are they? He's coming back 20 metres.
2: Ridiculous
1: meters.
2: If he's taking the two. They're running 16.
0: I love it.
1: The clock's still winding in.
0: I love it.
1: And
2: he's going to take the two.
1: And Reece is walking back to Caxton Street.
0: I love it.
1: He's brought the ball back 28 metres. They're going to take the two. He's still faffing around. Time off hasn't been signalled.
4: Let's go, Reece, come on.
1: Now you hear the referee saying, come on.
2: It's a funny game we've got sometimes. Sometimes we stop the clock at every opportunity.
1: Well, they talk about keeping the ball in play and all this sort of stuff, and we faff around for... I was only talking to the great Clint Schabowski, who started all this, saying we're watching... People here are paying $80, $90 to watch Reece Walsh have a drink.
2: Some people pay more than that. All sorts of money to watch people do other things.
1: I understand that.
0: What do you get, Coz?
2: Yeah, like cooking and stuff.
1: Yeah. 30 all, and then...

0: There's still a quarter of the game to go.
1: They're not going to win
0: it's
1: by
0: not gonna,
1: two.
0: No, I was going to say, it's not going to be 32-30, but it could be.
1: Could be, yeah, they could go
0: could
1: up
0: be
1: by 60, 80.
0: 62-54. Yeah. Here's Rhys Walsh. 11 in from touch, 26 out. 5 from 5 so far tonight. This to put the Broncos back in front. Strikes it. And inside the right hand upright. So it is 32 points to 30. And that's for host plus, that's a plus.
2: Boys, a question. If you don't get on, you're 18th, or you know, you're on the interchange bench and you don't get on, do you play cup?
3: If you can, if there's a game, you could, yeah.
2: I'm not suggesting Honey plays cup.
3: Honey goes and play for Burley.
2: Go play for Burley. They played, they won today, actually, well, Burley Bears, so he'll be in the clear. Just be out in the field now after the game doing fitness. How good's that?
0: He'd be looking forward to it. As Jermaine Asako, you can get him and join him, Macca, as Jermaine Asako gets us back underway. 32-30. There's 20 minutes of play remaining. The Broncos in front for Carina Leagues Club. Make your day at Carina Leagues Club.
2: That'll be the final score, boys. I'm telling you this right now. 32-30. Heard it right here.
3: You talk absolute garbage sometimes.
0: Ricky plays it to Moser. And Moser fires a long pass to Xavier Willison. He's up over the 30-metre line. Moser out of acting half, went right and back to the left for Jaden Hunt to have a hit up, 8 shy of halfway. 20 in from the far touchline, Brisbane lead 32-30. Now Rhys Walsh takes the line on, Finny Falaki makes a good tackle. It is the last tackle, he'll play the ball back to Moser, who gives it to Duffy, who puts the ball high in the air. The hammer stands 10 out, leaps and takes it, and immediately tackled there by Ezra Mam. And he'll play it 5 in from the far touchline, and Mam a little bit slow to get to his feet. Injury update for Margeson and Margeson solicitors. They'll play at 20 out from their own line. Now, across field, Cobbo gets a pass and he's tackled 23 out. Brisbane up by 2. Plays the ball back to Marshall King, who gives it to Farnworth, and he's taken there by Hunt and Moser up the top and around the legs with Xavier Willison. Plays it 15 shy of halfway. Oh, Marshall King out of acting half. Hunt not ruled offside. Oh, the referee
3: offside.
0: Said play on. And now given to Lemuelu, and he'll take it the tackle, 5 into Brisbane territory. Katoa, all the chasers are in front of him. It's a high kick down to Carapani. 10 out from his own line. Brings it back to the 20, which means they're all onside, and Gilbert makes the tackle. 32-30, Brisbane over the Dolphins. That's for Carina Leagues Club. They've got 18 minutes of play remaining.
2: Dean Mariner back out in the field.
0: So Shibasaki back to the bench, and Mariner playing it now. There's a head-rattling tackle, and once again, Rhys Walsh throws his arms in the air as Anderson plays it. He'll dislocate his shoulder one day as they're 12 shy of halfway. Oh, he almost dropped the ball there. It was touch and go. Xavier Willison just got it before he played it. It is the last tackle, just shy of halfway. Now the kick coming from Duffy. The hammer drops back to about 5 out from his own line to take it. Over the 10 he goes. There's a wall of Broncos in front of him. Jordan Rickey makes the tackle. About 28 metres out from the Dolphins' line, he'll play it. 18 in from this Western touchline. 32-30. Brisbane over the Dolphins for Carina Leagues Club. And Cobbo plays it on the 30-metre line. Now Farnworth looking for a gap. Willison makes a good tackle. And Hunt comes in there as well. And they drop him about 5 shy of halfway. And now the Dolphins edging further down the field. I think the crowd a little bit silent at the moment because they saw 54 points in the first half. We've seen 8 so far in the second. As now Donoghue, quick hands from Nickarima, knocked down by Anderson. They'll get a new set here, the Dolphins.
3: Yeah, Katoni Staggs didn't need to do what he did there. He come outside in. Come in a long way too. They've been under assault this right edge for the Brisbane Broncos.
2: And Grant Anderson had to follow him. He had every right to go in there, but they had the numbers. So not sure the decision there for Katoni Staggs to go and Katoa out the back.
3: Some more pressure coming, Brisbane. Scrum centre field, 40 out.
0: Right in centre field. Marshall King at the base of the scrum. The hammer, one-on-one, pushes away from Mam. but runs into the hands of Willison and Carrigan. 29 metres out from the Broncos line. 20

0: metres in from the far touchline. Slowish play the ball. Marshall King now gives it to Vinny Fuaki, and he's up over the 20. Tackled about 16 out. 10 in from the far touchline. Plays it back to Marshall King. Long ball comes here to Donoghue. Gives it to Platt. Danger. And he's tackled. 9 out from the line. Willison and Mann make the tackle. Marshall King flat ball to Donoghue. Now to Katoa. Lemuelu's dropped it. Moish Walsh can't pick it up. It'll be a knock on both ways, and Lemuelu was close to breaking through. But they've made a mistake here, the Dolphins, and Brisbane survive. They lead by 2. The clock continues to wind down, 15 to go. 32-30, Brisbane over the Dolphins for Carina Leagues Club.
1: Yeah, the pass was perfect, wasn't it, from Katoa. Hit him straight on the chest, unable to clean up.
0: 50,188, the crowd here tonight. I think they're all a bit nervous. Both teams' supporters worried about the outcome with 15 to go. Can Brisbane hold on? Or will the Dolphins get another one of those spurts? They're 21 out, playing it through Carapani, Brisbane. Now Payne Haas with a strong run up to the 30, met by 3 Dolphins defenders. Plath and Gilbert were involved. So too Marshall King, whose hand is stuck in the ball, and it was only about 6 metres back, the Dolphins, defensively. And so they were all over Xavier Willison, who'll play it about 10 shy of halfway. Payne Haas with a dummy takes the line on. He's tackled a couple shy of halfway. It is the last tackle. Comes now to Duffy, who gets his kick away. It's down to Tabuai Fadeau. And here comes Jordan Ricci. And Tabuai Fadeau lost it. And then it's knocked on by Brisbane, was it?
2: It great was work, the Jordan Ricci.
0: He worried the life out of the hammer there.
2: Stock standard kick, end over end, 30-40 out. It wasn't for Jordan Ricci chasing down. Is we looking at a challenge here, are we?
1: Well, I was going to say it come off his shoulder.
2: That's a knock on every day of the week.
1: Or his head even.
2: Can't he tell me right now, Hammers, this has just hit his head.
1: Andrew, I'm just giving you the information that I'm looking at.
0: If it hasn't hit his head, it's one of the worst challenges of all time.
2: No, it's one of the worst catches of all time. The fullback let it hit his head.
0: It has. It's hit him in the melon.
1: That's he's been hit in the air. That's what he's going for.
2: Jordan,
1: I'm telling you, that's where he's going. Jordan Ricci has made contact with Hammer whilst he's in the air.
2: Oh, seriously.
1: It'll be a penalty to the Dolphins. This is a smart challenge. Whether you agree or disagree, that's what will happen.
3: Just looking if you've got anything on that right hand, left hand.
2: Disruptor might be back.
0: Oh, he's looking to see whether it's hit his right hand and as a knock on.
1: Yeah, but
0: he's not even. But he hasn't looked at that yet.
1: Well, they need to.
2: Oh, I don't know. No one knows the rules.
1: Well, I do.
2: No.
1: Yeah, I do.
3: No. That Hammer so knocks on, Dolphins will retain their challenge.
1: He's hitting whilst he's still in the air. You can't do that. You
2: cannot do that. You don't know the rules, mate. You don't know the rules, mate. That's exactly example one.
0: Well, I'm not disagreeing with you, but
2: No one knows. Everyone who thinks they don't know, don't know.
1: You're not allowed to make contact with a kicker, with a catcher whilst he's in there. Well, I don't understand how they got the challenge.
0: I understand.
1: How they didn't get it.
2: Broncos ball, mate.
0: I'm speechless.
2: Oh, I don't know either. I don't know.
0: Anyway, Moser at the back of the scrum to Mann, who then gives it to Mariner. They're 10 metres out. Christian Wolf can't believe it either. He's shaking his head in the coach's box on the big screen. 9 out from the line. Mariner plays an awful pass from Carapani. Mam does well, but he's got nowhere to go.
1: Flipper.
0: And he's tackled.
1: A douche right out of dummy.
0: Remember Ben Hunt's a few weeks ago? Wasn't quite that, but it was close. 10 metres away from the goal line. They play the ball back here. The Broncos, Moser. It could be a massive moment in the game, that call. Flat ball to Ricci. Almost got through Nikarima, who held on by one hand and got some support from Marshall King and Lemuelu. They're only 5 out here, Brisbane. Payne Haas now with the ball. Steps out of Donoghue's tackle. Can't get away from Gilbert. Yes, he can, who was trying to go for the one-on-one steal. Payne Haas still going. 5 metres out from the line. Last tackle. Goes from Moser to Duffy. There's no one out to his left, really. It's an awful pass. Carapani can't get it.
1: Play.
0: And picked up by Jermaine Asako.
1: What's he got? The rag hanging out the back of his
0: shorts. He's got a towel. There's a towel there.
1: He's had the rag at the back of his shorts.
2: What is he bowling for Australia?
0: And now, into Brisbane territory on a serious note, go the Dolphins. They had a chance there, Brisbane. They bombed it. They had no one out there left anyway. It was an awful pass from Duffy. 10 metres into Brisbane territory go the Dolphins. Plath plays it. Marshall King gives it to Donoghue, who gives it to Gilbert. He runs at Ricky, who makes the tackle. 32-30, Brisbane over the Dolphins for Carina Leagues Club. Now it's in the hands of Donoghue to Katoa. Now to the hammer, gives it to Bostock, one-on-one with Mariner. He makes the tackle. Mam gave a little bit of assistance. 20 metres out, 10 in from the far touchline. Last tackle, high kick, Katoa. Here comes the hammer and Walsh! The hammer's got it. The hammer's got a play. He reached out. Inspector Gadget extender arms and scores the try. A double for Hamiso Tabuai-Fido, and for the first time in the game, the Dolphins are in front. 34-32 with a kick to come.
2: Yeah, this might seem basic, but to lob it up, to time it, and as he's done it so often, one-on-one with any fullback in the game, that might be, Hammer comes up trumps, gets above Reece Walsh, does equally well just to get the ball down as well. They finally hit the front, as you said, Potsy. 11 minutes to go.
4: Well, it's a set play. He's done it a number of times. It's a set play because it isolates one-on-one. It's not like there's a number of players coming in. It's just Hammer on Reece Walsh. He came up with an error before. They defended that. They've gone down the other end, and Hammer could have come up with the play that gets the Dolphins another step closer to semi-final football.
2: Who's on Blake next to the screen? Is he going for the Broncos or the Dolphins?
4: He's confused. He's got the Dolphins hat on. He's got the Broncos shirt on.
2: I'd love to see
4: Has it been confirmed? Is he onside?
0: Yes, it's been confirmed.
4: Okay.
2: Would you ever wear one of them Budget Direct Dolphin fin hats, Potsy?
0: Personally, no. But might take it home for the grandkids. I don't think Miles would wear it either, to be honest.
4: Nah.
0: He's a Broncos.
2: Broncos man, yeah.
0: So, Jermaine Asako trying to convert the try. 34 points to 32. 22 out. 18 in from the far touchline. So, Vaa Simu's coming back on for Brisbane. Xavier Willison has gone, or is it Hunt that's gone off beyond the dead ball line?
4: I think it's Hunt.
0: Yeah.
4: He's still okay Jayden with Hunt. That shot at goal at 30 points all, Macca.
2: Could come into calculation very shortly.
0: Asako strikes it. Wasn't his best strike, but it's still 2 points. And the perfect goal kicking continues tonight. 36-32, the Dolphins over the Broncos for Carina Leagues Club. As Brisbane bring the ball back to halfway, there's 10 and a half minutes of play remaining for Carina Leagues Club.
4: I tell you what, the body language for Brisbane is down now. I mean, you go back to the start of the game, up and about, 24-0. The Brisbane Broncos, the reigning premiers, were
0: after
4: winning
0: 20 minutes.
4: 24-0. And the Dolphins have clawed them back. 36-32. Still plenty of time left.
0: So Reece Walsh with the restart, deep into the in-goal area, taken by Cobbo, and he gives it to Gilbert. And he's up to the 10-metre line where he's met by the Broncos' defence. So there's 10 minutes to go. We've seen plenty of points tonight. There's a penalty for offside.
4: Smart. Very smart. Nick Arima just scheming out a dummy half, identified that Katoni Staggs wasn't quite square, got him interested. And a relieving penalty for the Dolphins. It will get them out of their own end. They'll start their first set after points, Macca, with a tap on the 40.
2: As you said, just smart play. Katoni's really standing right in front of the play. The ball is the Dolphins up towards the 50-metre line, and still 9 minutes to go here, boys, so anything can happen.
0: Over the halfway line, they go through Gilbert, the Dolphins, and Simu is there to make the tackle with Payne Haas. Waves it back to Marshall King, who gives it there to Donoghue. To Katara, back on the angle. Carrigan read that, and Vinny Fuaki was lucky to spin and not get the full contact. 10 metres into Brisbane territory. Donoghue across field. Now it comes to Katoa. Nikarima to Farnworth. Steps inside Staggs, who grabs him by the shirt and the jumper and pulls him to ground. 30 metres out.

0: from the line. Now back on an angle goes Gilbert. He's hit the solid tackle by Staggs, and he'll play the ball back 25 metres out from the line. Last tackle. Katoa waited to the last minute to put a wobbly old kick up. Bostock's got it back to Platt. Platt's in open space, gives it to Marshall King.
1: That's a
0: long ball over the top to Lemuelu, out to Cobo for the corner try. Oh, what a try from the Dolphins. That was outstanding. The referee points to the spot. But that was so much good play on so many levels. It is now 40 points to 32 with a kick to come.
1: They're a smart football team. Defensively, the first half wasn't where it needed to be for the Dolphins. This is as good as you'll see from Marshall King. The awareness and the game nous to know that if he can get the pass out to the left-hand side, they score for all money. Bostock catches the ball on the far right side. Through the middle, Max Plath then finds Marshall King. He fires a pass out to the left-hand side. And Cobbo on Indigenous round, we've seen Mamcross, Basako, Cobbo,
2: Tabuai Fido.
1: They're all getting a part of the party. And all of a sudden, Macca, the 2 points for Brisbane at 30-all.
3: Yeah, still plenty of footy left. We know this contest. 40-32. But as you said, yeah, the pass from Marshall King. He identified Katoni Staggs chasing him. That's obviously the edge. He threw that long ball out. Tip on, and Selwyn Cobbo finishes it off. And well, yeah, good try.
1: Well, defence in the second half is what won the Dolphins the ability to be in front at this point in time. You mentioned 7.5 minutes, it'll play its part. But 30 points to 24 at half time. The only points Brisbane have got is a penalty
0: Macca's
1: shot.
0: Penalty goal.
1: So,
0: from the touchline, Jermaine Asako, can he maintain the perfect record for the kickers tonight? He's kicked 6 from 6. Is to make it 7 from 7. Strikes it. It's coming back. Is it coming back enough? Ooh. No. Just misses to the right. So the first miss tonight, and 40 points to 32. It's an 8-point buffer with 7 to go. And they've scored 1 try, Brisbane, since that 20-minute mark. And that came just before halftime to Ezra Mann.
1: Well, just from a mental point of view, Brisbane found themselves at 30 points. It was 24-0, as the mate mentioned there before. The Dolphins have just slowly been climbing, and have now got in front and kicked away.
0: They go for the short restart. Anderson comes in, gets a hand to it. That has to be offside, doesn't it? No, the referee said it came off a Dolphin. And so Blake Moses come up with it. Now Va'asemu takes it inside the 30. So an opportunity here for Brisbane. There's still 7 to go for Carina Leagues Club. Plays it back to Moser. Moser to Carrigan. Carrigan out of Walsh. Flat ball there, and great tackle. Who's that? Katoa around the legs. Well tackled on Willison. Now Carrigan. Flat ball to Semu. And Semu runs it to Nikarima, who holds him up and gets some help around the legs from Lemuelu. Plays it 20 in from this Western touchline. Moser long ball to Duffy. Duffy now to Walsh. Oh,
1: big tackle.
0: Tries to get on the outside of Katoa. Couldn't do so.
3: Needed
0: last
3: to make
0: tackle.
3: That.
0: And he'll try and milk this one here, Reece Walsh. He gets up and finally plays it. Last Ezra Mann. Little grubber kick. Dived upon by Bostock. Didn't go anywhere. Max Plath was there as well. There were more Dolphins jerseys than Broncos. And the Dolphins survived 10 out from their own line.
1: It was great defensive display, wasn't it? Hammer coming up with a big play to get early pressure on Reece Walsh. He did so. And they just fall straight back into shape. They'll have an opportunity here. Or do they just close it out through the class of Katoa?
0: Farnworth held in the tackle by Carrigan. He's trying for a one-on-one steal. Plays it on the 30-metre line to Marshall King out of acting half.
1: He called Payne out twice.
0: So they play the ball back.
3: Love to see Marshall King do that a lot more. He's a good ball runner. He just seems to be finding his way back in after that injury.
0: Garapani takes the kick downfield, 5 out from his own line, and brings it up to the 20-metre line where he meets the Dolphins' defence and plays the ball back. Now Anderson with a run. Plath, one of 3 Dolphins defenders in there to make the tackle. Donoghue and Lemuelu, the other two. Now Katoni Staggs with a run, and he's straight there at Finifuaki. He brings him to ground, 32 metres out from the Broncos line, 40 points to 32. The Dolphins over Brisbane. Oh. Mam, hit as he passed it,
1: footy.
0: But it goes

0: ribs. He'll play the ball back a metre short of the halfway line. Carapani now gives it to Simu. Simu to Carrigan. Carrigan now to Duffy. Duffy throws the dummy. Looks for a support play, but there's no one there. Held up by Lemuelu on the last tackle. 42 out from the Dolphins line. Mams recovered. Gets the kick high in the air. It's to the wing of Cobbo. He's going to let it bounce, but Anderson takes it. Loses it on the ground. Who wants it? Knock on Brisbane.
1: I tell you what, boys. He won't get the raps in the papers or from the fans, but the work from Kurt Donoghue defensively, coming out from the inside, putting pressure on ball runners and kickers, has been outstanding.
0: There's a captain's challenge here on that decision from Brisbane.
2: Yeah, I don't think they knocked it on.
0: They're saying they don't think they knocked it on, as you heard from the referee.
1: Well, Matt's not happy. He's texted through. He said, hammer's offside. Both feet not behind the ball. Absolutely wrong.
0: I think Matt might be a little bit biased. As Ezra Mam has got up with that rib, he's going to have a restless night tonight, I reckon, Ezra. Nomination for the toughest player of the day for Skyfleet Hino Trucks.
1: It's not often you score a hat-trick in games and lose, is it? He's done it in the grand final, and he's done it here tonight, Ezra Mam.
2: Yeah, okay.
1: Justin Hodges scored 4 one time and we lost.
3: Kicks the ball prior to hitting the ground.
1: Jeez. You probably were playing in that, Andrew.
4: Probably, yeah. Once again, going up to the challenge. Not sure if this is a break or they feel he actually hasn't knocked this one on. I thought he's knocked this on for all money.
1: Just hold your money.
0: Yeah, I think that's a knock on. He's having plenty of looks at it, Chris Butler.
1: Seriously,
0: he obviously hasn't.
3: Just looking at the right foot here.
1: This is
3: Grant Anderson.
4: Might have kicked it back, did he?
3: A clear change of gait to kick the ball prior to hitting the ground.
0: Change of gait.
3: This knock on. We're playing on at this point. It's a contested ball.
1: A clear change of gait.
0: He was pushed.
1: It's come off his arm there. It's knock on, Anderson.
0: Well, it's not. The bunker says it's not.
1: No,
0: it's
3: kicked forward by him. So we're now looking again at the arm of Anderson.
0: Which he has there.
1: Yeah, there.
3: It's the right arm of Grant Anderson. It goes forward. Which is
0: there's 3 minutes of my life I want to get back.
1: Why do I have to explain? Let's all just go straight to the end.
0: I've told you.
1: Why don't you just get to the end and go, well, he knocks it on.
0: Macca's got things to do tonight.
1: I don't need change of gates and all.
4: Less post-game show, boys. How good. Let's keep it running. We've got enough tries to go through the
1: whole. Come on, Potsy, have a look at the replay. Absolute garbage. Fox showed it once and then moved on. He was offside.
0: Well, I'm sure if he was offside, they would have showed it again.
1: That's exactly right.
4: So, you're into you, Potsy.
0: Yeah, I don't care.
4: You're into you, mate.
0: I'm past
4: keep
0: that.
4: Keep on your toes,
0: I'm past
4: mate.
0: That. Cobbo, tackle, 25 metres out from his own line. 40 points to 32. 4 out. And there's 8 points the difference. As Marshall King gives it to Knowles, who's back on. He's had a bit of a break, Morgan Knowles. Mind you, who do you take off to put him on when Donoghue and Plath are going so well?
1: Outstanding.
0: Finny Fuaki over the halfway line.
3: Let him up!
1: And they get the 50, Andrew, you reckon?
4: Nah.
0: Nah.
1: All right, okay.
0: Plath.
4: Nah, that'd be silly.
0: Because 3.5 to go for Carina Lee's club. 40 points to 32.
4: Oh, yeah, mate.
0: It'll be a barnstorming finish if they do. Last tackle, Marshall King to Katoa. Puts it high in the air again. Reece Walsh under pressure. Here comes Bostock. Carapani's going to leap. Carapani takes it really well.

0: 3 minutes remaining. 50,188 the crowd tonight have seen a cracking first half and an interesting second for the Dolphins to come from 24-0 down. Brisbane have just turned it over, 20 out from their own line. They've gone to sleep.
1: Just hold them on, because I don't want to hear Cos say anything in the last couple of minutes. Just hold on.
2: If they can score this set.
0: Plath throws the dummy straight through. Fullback to beat. Reece Walsh comes up with a great tackle.
2: He's been outstanding.
0: Semu over the top. He can play, can't he? Marshall King at acting half. Now Katoa turns Finney Fuaki back on the inside, and he's tackled there by Moser. He'll play it 9 out from the line. Comes to Plath. Plath into Kafusi. Kafusi runs there at Walsh, who makes a tackle with the assistance of Haas and Moser. 10 metres out from the line. He'll play the ball back. Marshall King goes left into the right. Katoa. Katoa dummies twice inside. Knocked down by Ezra Mam. Dived upon by Bostock. And they'll get another set here. The Dolphins with two to go. 20 metres out from the line. That'll be zero tackle. I think they've fallen asleep. I think Xavier Willison's asleep. No, he's woken up and let Bostock get up. Now, Morgan Knowles up towards the 10-metre line. He's tackled by Willison and Moser. Plays it back to Marshall King. Marshall King to Flat. Flat now to Nikarima to the hammer. Como for the corner, but there's four Broncos across there. He'll do well to stay in. He does. He'll play it. Five out from the line. Five in from touch. Awful play the ball. Farnworth out of acting half. They went to sleep. But he can't get over the line. They regrouped and made the tackle. Katoni Staggs and Anderson there. A metre out from the line. Cobbo's at acting half. He gets the pass eventually to Tabuai Fadeau. He takes the line on but can't get through. That'll be tackle number four. And he'll play the ball back. 20 metres in from this Western touchline. Nine out from the line. Marshall King with the dummy. Flat ball Lemuelu. And he's tackled on the last 3 metres out. Marshall King's a penalty. For a high tackle on Blake Moser.
1: Take the two.
0: Now do they take the two,
2: Cos? Yeah, they'll take the two. Yeah, you do. It's the right time to do it. Well, what about this? There's a little consolation change here. Billy Walters
0: back
2: with
0: for the
2: 1 minute to go. He won't even
0: see.
2: And
0: that'll be taken. Now they're going to take the tap.
2: Oh, good on him. Good on him.
0: Why bring him back now?
2: Finish off in game 100, Andrew.
1: Yep. Oh, defending like this.
0: Yeah.
1: Don't know how to do it.
0: Kafusi put on his back. Billy Walters making the tackle. 10 out from the line. Can they score again here, the Dolphins? Nikarima, the hammer. They slide Brisbane. Bostock for the corner. He can't get it down. He loses it in goal. They'll come back for a 20-metre restart and a seven-tackle set. But there's only 28 seconds remaining
2: for
0: Carina Leagues Club. And he dummied to kick it and held on to it, Ezra Mam.
2: Before he tapped it.
0: If you find touch from a restart, you get the ball back too.
2: Do you reckon they understand that rule?
0: I don't know.
2: I'm going to say no.
0: I don't think so.
2: Did you know that, Andrew?
1: Yeah, you kick it straight away. Don't tap it, then kick it. Yeah.
0: Walters put on his back. The clock winds down. 2 seconds to go. For the second time, the Dolphins have beaten the Brisbane Broncos. Oh, he's straight out of the back. Carrigan, it's hit Moser in the melon. And the referee's going to say that's all. She wrote. So for the second time, the Dolphins have beaten the Broncos. They're on their way to the playoffs. And their most successful year keeps rolling on. They were down 24-0. But they've won 40 points to 32.
2: I'll tell you what, the scene's here. Have a look at the flags.
0: 50,188. There's Dolphins flags everywhere. And well may they be excited. They've got a good footy team to follow.
2: Absolutely they do. 24 points to nil. You've got every right at some point to maybe just get a little overawed. They didn't get too far behind. I made mention about how good their attack is, but defensively in the second half, they come out, they steal together. I've got no doubt Wolfie would have spoken about just buying together in the second half, and Brisbane were only able to get one penalty goal.
0: We'll take a break, other side of the break, because the game went a little bit long. Gentlemen, other side of the break, we'll come back and have a look more in depth at the Dolphins 40-32 victory.
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0: back to Broncos Radio. It's all thanks to Suncorp Insurance, supporting Queensland for over 100 years. The Dolphins, 40. The Broncos, 32. After Brisbane led 24-0 after 20 minutes. It was 30-24 at halftime, and the Dolphins kept Brisbane to just a penalty goal in the second half. And the Dolphins, in the end, getting those valuable two competition points. What was the play of the day for Toowoomba City Golf Club? A century in the making, gents.
1: Yeah, my play of the day have to be the hammer try towards the back end of their Katoa, as you said on the call, because they rehearse this all the time. Nice little kick, gives them a one-on-one opportunity, and Hammer versus Walsh came up trumps. It pretty much just kick-started that momentum and gave them that little buffer there to really seal the rest.

0: how poor it is, it was. But for the Dolphins, Donoghue, Plath, Gilbert, Kafusi, all doing jobs.
1: Yeah. Skyfleet Hino Trucks, genuine parts and service. We will take a break here from Suncorp Stadium. On the other side of the break, we'll come back and wrap it all up.
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Cody Nikoriva. What a defensive land of the hammer. Gives it to Bostock. One-on-one with Mariner. He makes the tackle. Mann gave a little bit of assistance. 20 metres out. 10 in from the far touchline. Last tackle. High kick. Katoa. Here comes the hammer. And Walsh. The hammer's got it. The

0: 34-32 with a kick to come.
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12: You think Dave Rennie is going to... take a clip of the TAB's website, blow it up on A4 and...
13: Disgraceful.
12: Maya, you've been in some change rooms. Has anyone ever done that? Taking comments from an opposition player and put it on, quite literally, the team dressing room?
14: Nah, I come from a conservative sport. But I must say, I got into... not got into trouble, but I had some, not fist fights, but... Southern Steel or Invercargill fans were not happy with me when I made a remark on commentary, and then it came up here at Sport Nation on Breakfast with Scotty and Izzy, calling their fans old biddies. And Deep South Mark, he sent that podcast through to some of the Southern Steel fans, and they did signs for me. So instead, at the end of the game, one of the fans gave me said sign, and I put it up everywhere I went.
12: It's better to be loved or hated than not noticed at all. That's what I would say. I think.

0: Oh, mate, yeah. I've got no time to give. You need my story. There is no way in heck I'm going to give you the privilege of my story, you prick.
1: On the flip side, I love it when those athletes come up to you and say, I can't believe what you wrote about me last weekend or said about me. And you're like, well, you didn't give me a phone call the 18 months that I've been pumping up your tyres. It goes both ways, doesn't it? Yeah.
2: See, I never had good press.
1: Well, do I need to answer that? Let's get to the good, the bad, and the ugly of this sporting week before our beautiful relationship comes to an end. What proof we can get over things?
2: Yeah, I'm over it. It's just one or two people that I wouldn't say hello to in Wellington.
1: All right, the good, the bad, and the ugly of the sporting week. Oh, how good was this? Come on.
3: Jamaica, who looks like they might have just spent their energy yesterday. But here we go, folks. New Zealand, a golden day it is for New Zealand. From contenders to champions, the Commonwealth Games gold belongs to New Zealand for the first time since 2010.
1: So good. 16 long years. The Australian commentator in chief, because everyone expected Australia to be there.
0: I must admit, I was one of them who expected Australia to be there.
1: No, I think this time last week, you and I and Graham were talking about beating England was going to be a challenge enough, but it was all about winning the right to lose to Australia. We've got to start there. What happened against Jamaica? That's a stunning story.
0: Well, in all honesty, I didn't watch the Jamaica-Aussie game, and leading up to it, I think the Australians had a quite a niggly match against South Africa, and they were getting whistled by our New Zealand umpires quite a lot for contacts and such of the like, and I think they've just stuffed up their heads. They played the psychological game and got stuck into it, but to be fair, that was the best game Jamaica have played in a while, and what people don't know is the semi-finals are the day before the finals. So the fact that I don't think Jamaica had the engine to be able to back it up in finals netball, and that proved in the scoreline because they were only like 2 or 3 points away from our Ferns at halftime, then blew out. They played their final in their semis.
1: Right. And what did we do so well in the final?
0: I think what some people don't understand, in tournament styles, it is very normal for top nations to rotate their team. And so there has been some comments that there was too much rotation, but that's what it proves. Once you get into a final, your legs are fresh enough to be able to back it. And in particular, once you get to semis, it's highly likely you're not going to make changes in your semis and your finals. So those seven need to be fit enough to be able to get that done, as well as have that rest earlier on.
2: This is the second time the Silver Ferns have really surprised the fans, isn't it? It was the last time when we won the world, I want to say world championship or world cup, where we went in, we hadn't won anything.
0: World Cup was 2019, and we had pretty much come from our worst loss at a Commonwealth Games in 2018, the year before.
2: Yes.
0: So new coach change came in, and in that 2019, Knowles had, I want to say, like 10, 11 months to pretty much change us around. Mm. Ended up getting people who had retired, like the likes of Casey Williams or Casey Corpora, which many people know. And now we haven't won this Comm game since 2010 in Delhi, where it went to double extra time, and it's the longest game in record history for netball.
1: Yeah.
2: Wow.
1: And first time Australia never made it to the final in the Commonwealth Games.
2: Mm.
1: Amazing, eh?
0: My only thing with this now This is such a great achievement. My challenge is to Netball New Zealand not to let this gold medal mask what's happening here in New Zealand for our domestic league, because this proves you need a pathway not only for your elite netballers to continue to develop and win medals, but actually the pathway coming through from your 5s and 6-year-olds at your local netball courts who want a dream to be a Silver Fern one day. This is why it's so important. Otherwise, everyone's going to go offshore. Well, not everyone. There'll be a few people that go offshore, and there's not enough contracts right now for people. So there will be Silver Ferns in New Zealand, I assume at least 10, who won't have a contract outside of our country.
1: It's hard to fathom, and I'm glad you've raised it, Mike, because I was going to ask you the question. I thought it might be a bit uncomfortable. You know, you made over 50 appearances for the Silver Ferns in Test netball, the future is. What do you know? What can you share with us?

0: Are you on a treadmill?
1: At the moment, Netball New Zealand and the New Zealand Players Association are in bargaining. So that's really positive because then each party have to sort of put everything out on the table and where the landscape is. So I know those conversations are happening. I'm not sure when a result, whether there will be a competition or not, but from things that I've been told, we're in more of a promising situation than we were probably about a week or two ago.
0: Great. Thank you for the update. And I'm sure there'll be a lot of Netball fans around you who are excited to hear that. And no one more excited than Maya, who already after 2 weeks wants her Saturdays back. So what am I doing with these clowns? Get me out of here.
2: Seriously, I can't keep doing this to myself.
0: Yeah. But wait, things could get worse, Maya. Let's get to the bad. So the good. Well done, the Silver Ferns. In fact, all the gold medalists. But I love it. Absolutely love that yarn. Right, the bad. These plastic sporting teams.

0: I have too much respect for our listeners. Grant's face, you look angry. This is one of the 100 teams in their team song that they've obviously spent years cultivating. From the players built this up. The marketing department's wandered in with a piece of paper and said, sing this awkwardly, lads, haven't they? Oh, you look filthy!
1: I'm just, it's just like you say, it's plastic. It's trying to create a team environment where there is none. It's like, guys, you're all just playing for yourself. You're mercenaries, you're playing franchise cricket. That's fine, just do that. I mean, I think if a song comes naturally, you probably just play a song on the stereo or something, you know. Stereo, how old am I? On your iPhone with your speaker, Bluetooth to your...
0: You're not helping.
1: Whatever. It's not authentic. It's not authentic. It is ugly.
0: And it sounded terrible.
1: And it sounded... Do you know what it reminded me of?
0: No, it wasn't ugly. It was bad.
1: Reminded me of the first haka ever done. It was kind of like a little bit awkward, a little bit, you know, clumsy. But they'll get better. They'll get better at it. I mean, we had a team song. It was terrible. The Firebirds. It was sung to the Flintstones. I can't even remember it, but yeah, it was the Flintstones.
0: Well, you never won, did you, Grant? So easily forgotten.
1: Yeah, we didn't sing it that often.
0: Right, and ugly, the All Blacks against Storms was a little bit ugly. Not my words. Dave Rennie kind of says this when he was asked about discipline issues.
2: You don't want to give away penalties. The scrum stuff. If you look at the first cards, scrum penalty, more penalty. Thrown across in a line out, so penalty, a couple of advantages in there, and then head contacts, which look pretty minor, but that's our game nowadays. So we lose someone to the bin, and then, you know, we get penalised for an indiscretion at another mall. So, although we'll do a lot of work, we know other teams will want to come in. We're going to have to do a better job on stopping momentum initially. And, you know, so not allowing them to piggyback. But, you know, like I said, I thought we barred up through that period when we had 13. And, you know, so that was a pleasing part.
0: Yeah, it turned into a little messy game. Really a positive opening. The first 10 minutes, the All Blacks actually looked quite lively and electric, but it got messy and the TMOs got themselves involved way too much. Hence why I'm calling it a little bit ugly. But anyway, the tour's underway. All right, we'll take a short break. 25 minutes away from 1 o'clock. The good, the bad, and the ugly done. Hoops with Huckleberry shortly. Stay with us.
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14: All right, we've got a very special guest. It's a good week for it because, you know, the Black Caps, White Ferns not in action. There's not a whole lot of international cricket going on. Grant's been gripped by the 100.
15: I have been. I've been really gripped by the 100. I saw a highlight today.
14: A highlight.
15: A highlight of Trent Bolt giving Johnny Bairstow a send-off. But it's
14: Does Trent Bolt still play cricket?
15: He's still playing. Still bowling left arm over. Now, well, we're going to get really exciting here because I think that we've got something.
14: But this is a perfect topic for us on a quiet week.
15: It is. And do you know what? I think that our listeners will resonate with this because I think everyone loves weekend warriors. Everyone likes the opportunity to play for their country and believe that they can.
14: Well, I never did, Grant, unlike you and Maya. One of these kids is not like the other. One of these kids is doing their own thing.
15: But something...
14: Incompetence.
15: There's a huge wave. It's a tidal wave growing in New Zealand, and it's the over 40s, over 50s, and over 60s international cricket players.
14: Yes.
15: That are starting to form a group that of cricketers that are passionate about the game, but also passionate about holding a trophy, and probably passionate about physios as well.
14: I would have thought so. October 17th to 31st, if I'm not mistaken.

0: we sort of try to not shine any light on any specific players, but everyone's got a small part to play and will add to the, you know, the team environment. Similar to how, you know, the underage Kiwi national teams go. But we do have a few sort of superstar players. Like in the last series against Oz, we had a newbie, Jerry Zolegi, who's sort of done really well in that series. A few explosive batters at the top. Goldie and Diervolt, also another South African name. We've got a few guys that might be new to the international stage, but hoping that they're going to be a few big performances. We've got a very good balanced squad of players, and everyone's really keen to have a go. We've got some experienced guys too that have played, like Dex, Greg Johnson sort of played, from the first series all the way through, and I think he's our top run scorer. Sort of has opened the batting, but will bat in the middle order now. We've got a really good bunch of guys and some season performers plus some newcomers at the stage.
1: Well, when cricketers get over to that part of the world, as Grant would know, things can go awry. Are there any sort of potential liabilities in this group that might wake up at Brian Lara's house at 5:30 in the morning?
2: Or on a pedalo in the ocean?
0: The funny thing is the tournament was originally scheduled for Barbados. Which is probably more dangerous socially than Guyana might be. We do definitely have a few liabilities, and there's been lots of discussion on the chat groups about rum and the Guyana rum, which is world famous. Hopefully the guys save those liability nights for the days when we're not playing cricket the next day. We originally planned to stay in the hotel, the casino, but we moved that because we've got a couple of guys that
3: very wise decision.
0: Might not.
2: Guyana can be quite a dangerous island, and I wonder if that's why there's so many South Africans in the team, just to keep them safe, just to double up on armed forces.
3: Oh, brilliant stuff!
0: Now we've got a few sort of South African bodyguards. They're going to look after the boys, hopefully.
1: Hey, well, thanks for setting the table for us. We're going to follow this team closely. We'll hopefully check in with some other members before you leave. But good luck. Good luck with the off-season conditioning. When you get beyond 40, we all know that can be quite troublesome for some, me in particular. Lovely to chat, mate. You go well.
2: Cheers, Hobbo. Thanks a lot.
0: We'll chat soon. Cheers, Grant. Thanks so much.
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1: Dashed away Little Bros, and Little Bros has won it with 150 to go. Grabbed by Little Bros. Little Bros takes the lead from Arkansas Kid Don Corleone. Little Bros, it's Hayes again. Little Bros, 3/4 of a length.
0: Like father, like son. 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
11: You are with the Saturday session, Daniel McCarty. Grant Elliott is with us, and a dear old friend returns for another Hoops with Huckleberry. Although Grant Elliott, we're getting a little bit concerned. He's been away for 2 weeks, and he's turning into a professional golfer.
12: Well, it sounds like he's a franchise cricketer, to be honest. He's kitted out. He's like, oh, we're going to have to do it early because I've got a tee-off time. Why is it that ever, and when someone leaves the show, they start making it big time and start playing these big golf games? And he's probably off to, I don't know, one of the Greek Isles after this as well, flying off to watch some basketball team there. But
11: hello, Huck.
12: Yeah, we missed you, Huck.
13: Good morning. Hey, guys. How's it going?
11: Yeah, we're all right.
12: What's your handicap, Huck?
13: Don't have an official one, but if I could probably estimate, it would probably be in the 40s.
12: Jeez, that's really bad.
11: Rewriting the whole rules of the game. Yeah, wonderful.
12: You know that Mel Tung said that he'd have a session with me. Maybe you should have that session.
13: I could take him up, Like, when I tell people I play golf, it's more of a I participate in the activity of golf. I don't know how much playing actually goes on.
11: Mel's already texted and said, piss off, don't you dare.
12: No, I don't want to touch that. You can't polish a turd.
11: Turn the long levers. too long arms, too long legs, too many ways for it to go pear-shaped. Mate, Sal's NBL finals weekend. It is Southland hosting. No, Christchurch is hosting. Southland are taking on the Wellington Saints. Huck, talk us through last weekend, because the first of the semi-finals, no one in their right mind saw that coming as the Saints pummeled the Tuatara.
13: Yeah, that was a tough watch, gentlemen, as I guess you could say, somewhat of an Auckland fan, considering I do obviously live in the

0: afternoons with Staffy.
1: It's not just Friday, it's Big Fish Friday. He's on the line now, Mr. Carmichael Hunt. Now, I remember there was one you ran it back, I think it was straight into Big Frankie Pritchard.
2: Yeah, it was my test debut against the Kiwis in 06, and I didn't finish the game out thanks to that hit, mate. 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I'm glad that the rules, you know, are protecting players now. Look, if you come off second best sometimes, that's just the nature of the sport.
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0: If sport is your soundtrack, we've got good news. 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Catch all your favourite shows, expert analysis, big interviews and live commentary from the biggest sporting events in New Zealand and around the world. And if you've got a smart

0: 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Wow.
1: That's... Dagger. With the Sea City Brothers with the Air New Zealand safety video. And these...

0: Of your multiple successful award-winning, World Cup-winning careers, I think there's one missing here, mate. I think there's a New Zealand Music Award in your future. All you got to do is put a little bit of energy into it.
1: Yeah, the things we do, the things we do.
0: You're the man,
1: oh,
0: Dagger.
1: Oh, my goodness.
0: You are the man.
2: One of my mates has just asked me if I'm leaving. I'm like, no, I'm not leaving just yet.
0: No, Dagger's going nowhere besides a commercial break.
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0: for the athletes there and all the work that our team did behind the scenes to make sure that it was a great environment for the athletes to perform. So I think that was a big tick. And I think what they also, you know, one of the other key reflections was that the games have reset in a much more sustainable way. So some of the things that were new initiatives, you know, rotational days out of villages, staying in hotels, not building large campuses, things like that, we won't go back to. And I think, you know, that's a really important step in resetting the Commonwealth program. And then as we look forward to India, we met with the Indian delegation a few times. You know, they will do a fantastic job. They're really reflective of where things have been in the past, and you know, they are hugely committed to do it, and it's an important market for us with the trade agreements and things like that. So again, lots of opportunities for us as a country as well.
1: Nikki, there is always talk around the Commonwealth Games and what it currently means in terms of global sporting events. Just give us a sense of how important to each of the nation's sporting landscapes an event like the Commonwealth Games is, and I guess including our own.
0: Yeah, particularly for Australia and New Zealand, it is very important. It's a really important pathway through to the Olympics. And when you think of some of the other continents, such as Europe, have the European Games, the Americas have the Pan American Games, we have the Pacific Games, and it's not at the same standard that our athletes can get. Really strong preparation as they build towards the Olympics. So for Australia and New Zealand being part of Oceania, which is wonderful, in the Pacific Games is a fantastic sports celebration, but it doesn't have the high performance depth that our team need. So from our perspective, really important. I think you know, it is a different environment. It doesn't have the same intensity as an Olympics, but it also has some, you know, it's called the Friendly Games. And what was lovely to see is I think there are about 36 countries won medals. And, you know, when Norfolk Island and Tuvalu and Papua New Guinea win a medal, it's a huge celebration. And those are the other elements, I think, that are really important when we think about our role in the Commonwealth.
1: In terms of your connection and being around the athletes there in New Zealand, the New Zealand athletes, that is, Nikki, what was their sort of general vibe about representing their country, wearing the black shirt or the black singlet or the black lycra, the black dress, whatever the case may be? How do they feel about representing their country in an event like the Commonwealth Games?
0: Yeah, well, certainly all the athletes that we spoke to feel immense pride. And I think coming together in a multi-sport environment, it's an opportunity to be part of something bigger than just their own sport, their own world championships and so forth. And certainly what I saw this time was the culture that the New Zealand team had been working on for over 20 years, but we've really invested heavily in, led by Chief de Mission Nigel Avery and all of our team, the way that we welcome our team, the way that we integrate our unique Kiwi culture into the team, I think is becoming a real superpower. And we've seen all of our sports embrace it. The way that they've returned the haka, they actually started doing haka at events now because the athletes drive it themselves. It's not being driven by us. You know, those sorts of things, I think, are the aspects to me that say being part of this team is really something special. And the athletes tell us it's something really unique that others can't replicate. So, yeah, hugely proud of the work that we've done, but the way that the athletes have embraced it.
2: Nikki, Izzy here. Appreciate you jumping on and congratulations. I thought it was such a joy. I think in the lead up, we were so concerned because of the reduced events and reduced number of athletes, but it's just shown and proven that, you know, with all of the adversity that's been thrown the Commonwealth's way, it can still happen and there's still a fantastic event. Can you give us an understanding from the athletes and how they've enjoyed it? Any conversations in particular you've had with some of the athletes about this, this event in Glasgow?
0: Yeah, lots of conversations with the athletes, with their families. So up at New Zealand House is always a good place to connect with people and really get their insights. What I've really loved, and I think the feedback that I've had so much from home, is some of the sports that don't have the same profile. Weightlifting. I've never seen so many people watch weightlifting in my life, which is so exciting for them and their sport. Judo, 3x3 basketball, bowls, and I think the other key aspect that is really unique at the Commonwealth is the integration of the para-athletes. And our para-athletes did amazing. The results, I think, you know, a large number of medals went to para-cyclists, swimming, bowls, I've probably forgotten, Anna at athletics. Yes. So they performed very well, but just the way they integrated into the team, it doesn't matter who you are, we're one team, we come together, and those are some of the other aspects as well that the team really embraced and, you know,

0: really enjoy.
1: There is a cost to all of this, Nikki, as you know only so well, and you know, finding the money to send a team to Glasgow and then at the same time be preparing for a large team to the Olympic Games in Los Angeles. How does the money come in? How do you continue to make sure that when you analyse these events that there is, I guess, financial performance as well as athletic performance?
0: Yeah, we're working very far in advance, as you say, because we think the team for LA could be over 250 if we get some of these team sports away, like cricket, water polo. So it could be a very large team for us, and obviously 85% of the revenue we have to generate ourselves. So we do appreciate about 15% of our revenue comes from government. But we are working really hard with a number of new partners. You may have seen just before we left, we announced new partnerships with ASB and with One New Zealand. So fantastic to have two iconic brands sitting alongside Kathmandu as our premium partners. We also have about a quarter of our revenue comes from philanthropy. So what's really special at Games Time is, you know, there's some amazing Kiwis and now Australians and American based Kiwis who are supporting the team, and it's wonderful to have some of them up there with the team, you know, getting exposed to where their investment, their contributions to us, which, you know, are very significant, but they don't ask for a lot. They just want to help New Zealand, you know, reach some of its potential. And so for their investment into athletes, I think it's hugely valuable, and we're very appreciative. And so, again, a big part of our out-of-village team up in Glasgow, we're supporting some of our donors to make sure that they had a great experience and continue to partner with us through to LA and then on to Brisbane.
1: Sounds good. Nikki, I know you're very busy, so we appreciate your time, and thanks for your insights as well. It's wonderful to see New Zealand performing so well, and I know there are plenty of New Zealanders who absolutely adore the Friendly Games, the Commonwealth Games, and I realise it's really important for our athletes as well as a stepping stone to larger global events. But I'm glad you had a great experience, and certainly the medals show that our athletes are certainly there to perform. So we wish you well, and hopefully catch up again as we progress towards the Olympic Games.
0: Thanks, guys. Thanks for your support. It's been fantastic. And I know our athletes really do appreciate all the profile you give them as well.
1: Oh, well, that's down to your comms team as well, and all the help they give us. So they deserve a pat on the back too, Nikki.
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1: Morning team, it is 6:17 here on Sport Nation. Scotty and Sammy with you on a Friday, as we are every Friday. Hope your day has started brilliantly and it's great to have your company. We'll get through some of your texts. We might have to have Maya on the text machine today. I'm working remotely up in Waipu today in the mighty north. Sammy's in Tauranga. Maya and Alpha running the studio for us, and we're all around the motu on the Sport Nation app and around the world too. And it is around the world we go now to Paul Balverstone. Morning, Balvers.
14: How you doing?
1: Well, we're doing okay. UEFA's made a lot of noise, haven't they? But ultimately, is Gianni Infantino just going to say, "Ah, shut up and let's get on with it"?
14: I think he's in a little bit of trouble, you know. I mean, It seems remarkable that, you know, he only needed to sleepwalk for another couple of months. The deadline for re-election or candidates stepping forward to contest his re-election, that's middle of November. Even though it was a long way short of a perfect World Cup, there was a lot of controversy in it, but ultimately it made all FIFA members a lot of money, and, you know, football was the centre of the world again for that month or whatever it was. I think this has been a tremendous own goal from someone who's he's suddenly become complacent and sloppy. The idea, you know, he's not the most popular figure outside of football. We've all known that he's grubby and a slightly appalling individual. But then to come up with the idea that, oh, here we go. What about if I sell the World Cup to the Trump family? Because everyone loves them. Yeah. And by the way, I can trouser a load of cash along the way. I mean, it's just an extraordinary own goal. I hope it's a very costly own goal.
1: It's funny, isn't it, Belvis, because it just ties in with the political landscape of the world at the moment. There's a certain brazenness in the geopolitical sphere right now from elected officials and others. I just wonder whether Gianni Infantino has allowed the ego, and let's be honest, all of his predecessors had one too. I just wonder whether he allowed his ego to make decisions without thinking it through and understanding how powerful some of these members are, especially the likes of CONCACAF and UEFA.
14: I think you're absolutely right. I think, you know, we've all known, we're not so naive that we haven't realised that for thousands of years, the rich and powerful have done shady deals behind closed doors for their own self-interest. And right now, though, there is this brazenness, there is this openness that, yeah, well, we're doing all this and there's no shame about it. We're doing it right in front of your faces. We're almost going to boast about it. Now, to actually make his predecessor, Sepp Blatter, seem not too bad of a bloke is

0: is Clark, Hiram Harris and Tobias Cameron. Also, all still to come. It is Alphabet Day here on Sport Nation as well. The Alf is putting together his multi for the weekend. Send your bet of the weekend in on 8833. If the Alpha puts it in, you could be in for a share of any potential winnings. Short break, Maya next.
1: Tune in for live commentary of the Raiders against the Knights. 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
0: 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Great to have your company this morning, team, and a fun first hour, and we're getting into the heart of it now because the All Black Sevens side has a new coaching group, and leading that coaching group will be the one and only Willie Rickards, who joins us on the line. Willie, good morning.

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5: Skywards just before that kickoff as the plane is, continues to circle the ground. But the game goes on and it must be distracting for the players. Very low when it comes over. Loveridge away to Pochetti. Handles for the ball. First time in Test rugby. Hughes it up and through a chance for Wilson. Wilson pulls it down. A try.
6: Match up again. New Zealand maintaining possession. Wide to Lomu. He's got the bounce. He's handed it off his opposite. Lomu.
7: Yes, it's a voice that will forever be part of our sports history. The voice of Keith Quinn, who led TVNZ commentary right back from the early days of live televised rugby in New Zealand, but also called some great moments on the track and in the field at the Olympic and Commonwealth Games. Later, the guy who brought the expression tomorrow's stars today into the sporting vernacular as he led Sky's coverage of college rugby. We thought, given that with the greatest rivalry tour about to start and some of Keith's great moments coming from the heat of the battles between the All Blacks and the Springboks, it would be great to ask him onto the show. And to our great fortune, he is with us now from Wellington. Hello, Keith. How are you?
8: Hello. I'm fine, TJ. Nice to talk to you about such an important subject we're going to talk about.
7: Yeah. Well, your imprint is immeasurable, very much part of this All Black Springbok story. I mean, think back to 1976 when you went to South Africa, 81 when they were here, 1995, 1996. But when did you first see the Springboks playing?
8: I saw the Springboks when I was 9, going on 10, back in 1956, Tony, when the Springboks came to New Zealand. That was nearly 70 years ago, which I know people can do the sums

0: for the next day, or if they were away overseas for the next week, because they didn't want rugby being broadcast live. But it, like a lot of us, like Nisbo, of course, your great friend, my friend as well, it was radio where you started out. Can you recall the first time you did a game on radio?
1: Yes, I can. It was 1967, when I was about 21 years of age, I figured now, going to McLean Park in Napier and doing a film report, only on radio, a film report of a Ranfurly Shield Challenge when Hawke's Bay had the Ranfurly Shield. And then I remember late in 67, Wellington Challenge for the Shield, and they played a 12-all draw. And Blair Furlong, who's still alive, drop-kicked the goal in the last minute to make it 12-all, so Hawke's Bay kept the Shield. The first live TV I did was when I had transferred to Auckland, and the first live TV was done by Bill McCarthy as the commentator, and I did my first call on live TV in 1973 at an England versus the All Blacks game at Eden Park, which was the replacement tour for the cancelled Springbok tour. The government cancelled the Springbok tour, so England came out on a short tour, and they lost every game to Taranaki and to Wellington and to Canterbury, but they came to Eden Park for the test, and they won the test. And it was a narrow sort of a win, and people were a bit grouchy about it, and the TV coverage was in black and white. And I know that game does not exist in full in the TVNZ library, only about 20 minutes of highlights. And that's possibly because somebody in the editing booth or the librarian system of TV might have said, well, that game's not worth keeping, and tossed it aside. But there is 20 minutes of highlights of the first test match I did in 1973.
0: Yeah, and you can see that on YouTube.
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15: In the best traditions of Jack Lovelock and Peter Snell, John Walker wins the 1500 metres gold medal at the Olympic Games.
16: Looking skywards just before that kickoff as the plane is, continues to circle the ground. But the game goes on and it must be distracting for the players. Very low when it comes over. Loveridge away to Pocheri. Handles for the ball. First time in Test rugby. Cusin up and through a chance for Wilson. Wilson pulls it down. A try.
17: Match up again. New Zealand maintaining possession. Wide to Lomu. He's got the bounce. He's handed it off his opposite. Lomu.
0: Of course, we're going to talk about you going to South Africa in 1976, but of course, in between that test in 1973 and going to South Africa, we had the Commonwealth Games in Christchurch, and that was when we first had colour TV in New Zealand, and you can't imagine a better start to a Games than what we got, and you got to call that gold medal performance by Dick Taylor in the 10,000. I mean, that was, boy, you must have great memories of that.
1: Well, Dick and I have become great mates since that race. Of course, he always said, and he did it last weekend, we swapped texts and phone calls and social life in the years since. He always recalls that his mother called him Richard Taylor until this young upstart commentator started to call him Dick Taylor. And as Dick says, he's been a dick ever since. And that's his standard... It's his standard after dinner joke, which has lasted the time. And Dick's a really good guy. And that race is imprinted on my memory because it was such a great race. And it was presented to New Zealand on the first day of the Commonwealth Games action. And it was in colour. And we just couldn't believe what we were seeing. And to have a guy run out and take the gold medal in such a dramatic fashion was wonderful. And for me to have commentated that game is a privilege of memory, if you like, Tony, because, it stayed with me ever since. And Dick and I, as a result of that race and that commentary, have become such good pals in the years since.
0: That is wonderful. And, of course, you had that great race on the final day, Philbert Bay being chased by John Walker in the 1,500 metres final.
1: Yeah, that was the same thing. We kind of knew. I was really angry. I wrote a piece for the Listener previewing that race. And the guy at the editing desk, he couldn't believe that somebody would be called Philbert Bay. So he called my whole article, he called it

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9: 100 to run for Taylor. He hasn't looked. He's got it won. He's breaking away. He's got time to look around. This is a great victory. A great upset. A great champion. Jack Taylor of New Zealand.
10: Doug Rawlison looking skywards just before that kickoff as the plane continues to circle the ground. But the game goes on and it must be distracting for the players. Very low when it comes over. Loveridge away to Pochetti. Handles for the ball. First time in Test rugby. Cusin up and through a chance for Wilson. Wilson pulls it down. A try.
11: Match up again. New Zealand maintaining possession. Wide to Lomu. He's got the bounce. He's handed it off his opposite. Lomu.
12: And we have the pleasure of Keith Quinn's company on the show this morning. Keith, let's fast forward it to 1981. The Springboks came here. It was an extremely divisive tour. Was it an uncomfortable experience for you in a way covering that tour?
13: Oh, definitely, mate. It was awkward. There were so many memories that are not as nice about that trip, right from the first game right through to the end. Here's a tiny one. I'm quite a genial person, I hope, but I used to get into taxis and sit behind the driver so that I couldn't attract a conversation with the driver because I was never sure whether the driver was pro-tour or anti-tour. And at the end of a long day of travel, perhaps, or at work, I just didn't want to get into another debate with a guy about the tour, and I wanted to be on my own, have my own views about it, and it went

0: remembered for odd things.
1: Yep.
0: And that's something that's stuck to me. I like to, sometimes if I'm feeling a bit lofty, I'll say something like, I have another body of work that I should be judged by, but I don't say that very often because I'm actually now very proud of the commentary.
1: You should
0: be. It's stuck to me and it will be with me forever. And
1: It's, as I say, it's an iconic moment, Keith, and we all love it. Look, it was obviously the final was lost, and people tend to forget that that was actually a really incredible final. But to go back there in 1996, after all the frustrations that you'd experienced in 76, to go back there and be there when the All Blacks made history, how special was that?
0: Well, I'm glad you mentioned the 95 game, because the test match for the All Blacks and the Springboks, there were no tries scored in it, and South Africa won by 15-12. I commentated the final with John Hart, and there was extra time. It was a long, long afternoon, but it was a brilliant game, so dramatic. It didn't need tries to be as dramatic as it was. Now, John Hart, broadcasters ought to get the summary that he gave of the game before the extra time started, because that piece of John Hart's summary of what the team had tried to do, what the All Blacks team had tried to do on the tour, on the tournament, and in the game, was just a magnificent piece of description. And I one stage, I remember turning my head and looking at Hardy, and he was going for it with both hands out, expressing himself in the most wonderful way about the effort that All Black team had put in. Then they played the extra time, and okay, Mertz had a drop kick for goal, which missed by a couple of inches. Stransky had a drop kick for goal, which went in by a couple of inches. And so South Africa won by 15-12 and won the World Cup. And when you think about it, it was probably the best result for the game in its time.
1: Oh, for sure, Keith.
0: Look, I remember saying it in the commentary soundtrack, a line which I was very proud of. I said, victory for the Rainbow Nation.
1: Yep.
0: And when I went back a couple of years later, they were using that as a slogan for the All Blacks tour. But it's never replayed in New Zealand because we lost the game, and therefore people tend to dismiss that game. It was a wonderful final.
1: Yeah.
0: Well worthy of being the final.
1: Yeah. Keith, thank you. Well, this hour has just gone too quickly. Keith Quinn, we've had so many messages. I'll read them out afterwards. I just want to say thank you for coming on and sharing your memories with us. But also thank you for everything that you've done for rugby, for broadcasting, for sport in New Zealand. And I'm honoured to call you a friend. So thank you so much.
0: Thank you very much, Tony. And you, good luck with your career too, mate. We're still charging ahead, so well done.
1: Thank you, Keith Quinn. Yeah, what a wonderful experience this morning. Thank you for all the texts. Would have loved to have got to them with Keith. We will read them out to you very shortly. It's coming up 4 minutes. I could have talked to him for all morning, and it would have taken all morning to read out all the texts as well.
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10: It is 10:49, Sport Nation mornings. A text from Mike 8833. TJ, your comments made me laugh out loud. I think all of us sports fans need to go for a nice walk in the sunshine from time to time. Thanks for that, Mikey. Okay, it is time now for this.
11: 5, 4, 3, 2, 1.
12: Tony's top five of everything.
11: Thunderbirds are go.
10: What happened to the five, Brian? We didn't get a five. We only got a four. This is definitely the top five of everything. With the NPC on. I just thought I might take a culinary slant this week. This is all in fun, but love going around the country to the different places that we get to go to, off to Napier this week, and everywhere you go, there's somewhere nice to grab something to eat. So here we are, the top five places to grab something to eat while visiting for an NPC match. Just my opinion, and although in some cases very much the popular pick with our crews as well. Just a little note here, no pies included in this list because everywhere has great pies. We are the best in the world at making pies, and I'd start a war if we tried to single a couple out. Likewise with cheese rolls, because all of the cheese rolls I've had down south are great, but please feel free to offer up your choice. But anyway, back to the subject du jour, the menu. My top five not expensive places to grab something to eat when you're going around doing NPC matches.
11: 5.
10: Fish and chips at Bobby's on the wharf in Tauranga. Sitting out in the sun right by the water, eating a bit of battered tarakihi and some golden chips. Can't beat that before you head off to the Domain to do a footy game. I know when it comes to fish and chips, a lot of our crew would tell you Kings and Invercargill is the best place, and they are great. But I'm only going for one place from each different town that I'm mentioning, and Invercargill will get a list, get into the list much higher up.
11: 4.
10: The steak sandwich at Rolpo and Blenheim. I don't know what they do with the steak, but it's

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0: 10 building blocks of the pyramid.
1: You know it
0: is. Me and Finn work together. Start off easy and it gets progressively harder as we go on. You blokes are giving us one today. So what do you got for us?
2: You're right. Giving you one.
0: Yeah.
2: This is a layup.
1: Rogering.
2: A layup. Absolute layup.
0: Oh, here we go.
1: Well, the topic. All Blacks Springboks tests. What was significant about this test?
3: I might just see myself out the door.
0: I'm no good at like history and stuff.
1: Nah, you'll be fine, mate.
2: Yeah,
1: you'll be fine. It goes like this. Block one. June 24, 1995. Alice Park in Johannesburg.
3: Susie.
0: Well, yeah, we lost the final.
1: Correct. Well done.
0: To our next guest.
1: Correct. Mm. Joel Stransky with us after 5 o'clock. Block one done and dusted. The All Blacks lose the Rugby World Cup final. Joel Stransky kicks a drop goal in extra time. Block two. October 28, 2023, Stade de France.
0: Sam Kane, red card. Disgraceful. Disgraceful. The decision was neither here nor there for me, but just the whole
1: consistency.
0: Yeah, and then the few decisions in the second half.
3: Geordie misses the penalty to win.
0: Geordie misses penalty for 48 metres with 4 minutes to go. Mwanga misses a conversion.
1: Yeah, okay, let's move on because it was heartbreaking.
3: It was a bad morning.
0: Yeah. Couldn't believe it.
3: It was a bad morning.
1: We've got the two heartbreaking ones out of the way early. You are correct. Stade de France Rugby World Cup final. Sam Kane gets red carded. Mm-hmm. The Springboks win. Block three, 24th of August, 1996, Loftus-Versfeld in Pretoria. What was significant about that match or that result?
0: Yeah, we went up 2-0 in the series.
1: First ever All Blacks.

0: How old were you?
1: I would have been probably 10.
0: Imagine what Pine Tree was thinking.
2: Pine Tree in like shorts and a t-shirt.
1: I can't actually remember.
2: He would have
1: and
2: been.
1: Then he tapped me on the shoulder after the new haka and said, good on you, son.
3: What a moment.
1: No, I mean, look. What, so the pigeons have been around for a very, very long time. Imagine getting the new bully on the haka as a 10-year-old. Jeez, that was good from me. I think we actually went on to lose that test match.
2: Yeah, we did.
1: Rookie January, Chip Chase.
4: There's a name for you.
0: Five blocks down.
1: Yep.
0: You are officially halfway.
1: Rightio.
0: Congratulations to you. Block 6, October 24, 2015, Twickenham.
1: Mm-hmm. Yeah, what were we there? 1917, I think it was. Oh, sorry, what year did you say?
0: 2015.
1: Yeah, 1917, in the rain at Twickenham, World Cup semi-final.
0: Dan Carter drop goal.
1: Yep, Carter.
0: Well done to you. 6 blocks down, 4 to go. We move to block 7. If you are just joining us, what is significant or what was significant about this All Blacks versus box test? Every single block here, All Blacks against the Springboks. Block 7, August 21, 2010, Soccer City, Johannesburg. August 21, 2010,
1: yep.
0: Soccer City
1: so when you
0: in
1: say,
0: Johannesburg.
1: When you say significant, do you just mean, do you want to know what happened?
0: Well, yeah, what happened and
1: was that John Smith's boot? I'm just thinking 2010, Izzy Dagg scores that try after Ma Nonu breaks the line.
0: Mm-hmm. Yeah, I'll give you that.
3: And he almost went out.
0: They clinched the Tri Nations title.
1: Well,
0: the
1: so John Smith's 100th test match, he tries to tackle Ma Nonu, slips off and grabs Ma Nonu's boot, and Ma Nonu runs into the backfield with one boot on.
0: Well, the Izzy Dagg bit was obviously the bit. Well, Izzy Dagg scores in the corner, the All Blacks win, clinch the Tri Nations title.
3: Almost went dead.
0: Well done to you.
3: Very close.
0: 7 down. 3 to go.
1: Okay.
0: Told you it was easy.
1: Yeah.
0: Just relax.
1: Just thinking what could be coming.
0: Block 8. Still in August. Different year though, August 13, 2022. Alice Park, Johannesburg. What was significant about that test and that result? Millsy got this.
1: 2022.
0: Mm-hmm.
3: Someone debut maybe?
1: No. So that was like the Ian Foster survival test. Is that what you're talking about? Is that significant?
0: Well, that seems pretty significant to me,
1: Well,
0: Sam.
1: Yeah, like the test match was a good game. We won, but nothing was significant about the match per se. It was about
0: the result, as I said.
1: Ian Foster was gone otherwise.
0: Well done to you.
1: Yeah.
0: 8 blocks down.
2: Well, you could have said Mark Robinson Zoom call the next day.
1: Yeah, the most disappointing thing about that was everyone went into bat for our mate Ian, and then we come back to Christchurch and lose at home to Argentina after going through all that.
2: Mm.
1: Amazing.
0: Anyway, you are correct. The test that saved Ian Foster's job.
1: Mm.
0: Block 9, and you'll get this.
1: Oh, block 9, and we'll just get it, will we?
0: Yeah, this should have been higher, actually, further. Yeah, an earlier block. August 10. They love August, these two teams. Yeah. August 10, 2002. Kings Park Stadium in Durban.
1: That would have to be the old fat fella jumping the fence and punching the referee. And Richie McCaw wrestling him to the ground. I'm just trying to think. I actually know the guy's name. I feel like you're going to say it. But anyway, the fan invasion assaulting of the referee.
0: Peter Van Ziel assaults referee David McHugh. And as you rightfully say, the great Richie McCaw is there to save the day for David. Yep. Incredible scenes, those.
1: Oh, so we're up to the block that Millsy didn't get.
0: Yep. He got there in the end.
1: Yeah, in the end, yeah, right.
0: Block 10, this time October.
1: Okay.
0: October the 4th.
1: Okay.
0: 2014, Alice Park in Johannesburg. What was significant about that result?
1: That result? 2014.
0: Correct.
4: Millsy just

0: whittled it down and figured it out because he's a good individual.
1: Process of elimination.
0: Why was that a big headline?
1: Just certainly think, in this just country. Think about the dates.
2: October 4th.
0: 2014, Ellis Park, Johannesburg.
2: October 4th. Was that the test match where Bowden Barrett chases down Willie Ladoo in the corner with the try saver?
1: He showed some gas then, eh?
0: I'll give you... I won't give you a clue yet.
2: No, I don't need clues, mate. 2014 Ellis Park.
0: You are a hero. If you are just joining us, we're up to the last block of the pyramid for the day. All Blacks Springboks tests. What is significant or what was significant about this test? October the 4th, 2014, Ellis Park, Johannesburg. Why was this result significant?
2: The result.
0: Correct. As the Egyptian music plays in the background.
2: Was that, like, it's not the game where John de Villiers runs over Bowden Barrett, then Bowden Barrett scores again to secure the rugby championship?
0: No. I'll give you about 2 minutes.
2: Okay. 2014 fumbles. You
0: or,
2: got anything?
0: Or we could take a break, come back and
2: do it. No. Oh, yeah, maybe. Yeah, give me.
0: We'll do that.
2: Yeah, give me 4 minutes just to think about it.
0: Okay. 12 minutes away from five. If you want to think about it over the break as well. October the 4th, 2014, Ellis Park, Johannesburg. What was significant about that result? Certainly is, thanks to the team at Koga Mobile. Can I just say, a flashback on at the moment, 2000, Canterbury against Otago. Packed crowd at Lancaster Park. How good does that look? Love those flashbacks. We're playing the pyramid. They have rocketed through 9 of the 10 blocks. They've got to 10. What was significant about this All Blacks versus box test? And in particularly for block 10, the result. October the 4th, 2014, Ellis Park, Johannesburg. You can just tell me if you need a clue.
2: We didn't lose too many test matches during that rain, did we? It's not like McCall's 100th win as an All Black, is it? Obviously retired the next year.
0: If you want a clue, you just tell me. Should I give you a clue?
2: No, don't want one.
0: Okay, good. Thanks, bud.
2: 2014 Ellis Park, significant about the result.
0: I'm not letting you go into 5 o'clock.
2: No, I don't want to, Guy. I'll get it beforehand.
0: By the way, after 5, Joel Stransky, Springboks, great with us to chat the greatest rivalry tour, which is fast approaching.
2: Should we ask Joel?
0: Joel would probably remember.
2: 2014. I wonder if they beat us, eh?

0: ensure that continues in a few weeks' time.
1: October the 4th, 2014, Ellis Park, Johannesburg. I am going to need an answer.
2: Take the clue, Lash. I reckon.
0: Nah.
2: Okay. What a stubborn wee fella he is, eh?
0: You got to earn the right. You want to build the pyramid, you got to earn the right.
3: Come on.
0: Yeah. Oh.
1: I don't think you're going to get it.
0: Okay. Now, I'll just go something like McCaw's 100th win as All Black captain.
1: You were starting to potentially head the right direction towards the end when you said maybe we got beaten.
0: Yeah.
1: The All Blacks got beaten. Pat Lambie drained a 55-metre penalty to break All Blacks' hearts in the dying moments, ending a 22-match unbeaten run for the All Blacks, which at the time, I believe, was the world record.
0: Yeah, no, that makes complete sense. Obviously, we went 13 straight the year before, but I thought we'd lost prior to that. I didn't think we'd continued on so long into the calendar year. So it never really entered my train of thought.
1: 9 of 10, though, you did pretty bloody well.
3: Very well.
0: Nah,
3: you both did well.
1: Yeah, you did, actually. Finballs, well done. I completely wrote you off.
2: Had to help a little bit, I guess.
1: That was good.
0: Because, October, that's what, if it was August, I maybe would have gone down that path. But October, I was like, nah, 20, yeah, surely we didn't. Such a good outfit. Ellis Park, eh?
1: And then obviously went and won the World Cup the next year.
0: Yeah.
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6: It's not just Friday, it's Big Fish Friday. He's on the line now, Mr. Carmichael Hunt. Now, I remember there was one you ran it back, I think it was straight into Big Frankie Pritchard.
7: Yeah, it was my test debut against the Kiwis in 06, and I didn't finish the game out thanks to that hit, mate. 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
4: 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The Sky City New Zealand Darts Masters light up Spark Arena on Friday the 14th and Saturday the 15th.

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9: The Chief Executive of the Sport NZ Group, Raylene Castle, is with us now. Raylene, thank you very much for giving up your time off the back of the Commonwealth Games and what has been the wash-up from Glasgow 2026 from an HPSNZ point of view. You hit the medal target, so does that deem it an immediate success?
10: We're certainly happy that we did get to the number that we'd forecast. I mean, these things are always difficult to target exactly, but there was some certainly very, very strong performances and some sports and individual athletes that will be very pleased, and there'll be some athletes that will be working with their NSOs to understand the gap they've now got as they work into the LA Olympics. So both is the answer, I think. Some really good results and some really good work-ons.
9: One sport I was interested to get your thoughts on it is cycling, and obviously there's a decent chunk of funding that goes towards that. Not all of it, I know, goes to the track, but what is the High Performance Sport NZ assessment of their performance walking away with golds just to the duo of Emma Foy and Jesse Hodges?
10: Yeah, well, what I would call out is Emma and Jesse's performances were absolutely fantastic, and it was truly great performances. Emma coming back from some downtime and sort of semi-retirement to come back and prove that she is truly world class. So they deserve the shout out rightly. I think the cycling team, identified that the Com Games is important. They know that some of the performances they put onto the track were not exactly what they would have wanted to, and there's a number of reasons for that. And they'll be working really hard to review to understand what that gap is as they move towards LA. We know we've got the talent, we know we've got the coaching, we know we've got the programs and the experience because we've seen them deliver before in Paris. So I would expect them to be able to unlock those opportunities and be really strong as we move into LA.
9: What are your, off the back of what's happening in Glasgow and I suppose World Championships, not just around cycling, around every sport, what are your how hopeful are you around heading to LA 28 now?
10: Yeah, I mean, we take a long-term investment approach, so we work very closely with each of the sports. They are thinking in sort of 4 to 8 year brackets, understanding, the combination of young talent that might be coming through that see Commonwealth Games as a really good learning, what a multi-sport event looks like, the learnings they take out of that as they head into LA. And then you've got the more experienced athletes that might be going to their third or fourth Olympics, like Lisa Carrington, for example. So the types of conversations and preparation required are different depending on the sport, the campaign, the experience. So each individual investment agreement is different depending on the experience of

0: those athletes within those environments. So the answer is they're all different. We work very closely with the sports to make sure that they are on track if they're identifying concerns of areas that aren't perhaps tracking as well as what they might have needed, what extra support we could give them, or where they might need to focus more closely on those additional events they might need to go to, or they might need some additional conditioning or support. There's all sorts of different levers that we can pull. The important thing, of course, is that dialogue remains open and that we engage closely with the sports. They lead the programs where there is the support mechanism, and we work closely to make sure they've got the support they need heading into LA.
1: Zoe's Gold, just one more about the Comm Games. Zoe's Gold was, I think, probably most people's highlight. How much do individual performances like that sway how you go about funding certain sports?
0: Well, they're certainly helpful. It's certainly helpful when the sport walks in the front door and tries to convince us that they've got a plan moving forward. And we all like to celebrate those great successful moments. For a New Zealander to be able to say they've won a 100-metre gold medal is something that's never been done before and is a truly great achievement. So that's an important part of the conversation. But largely, it's a more holistic approach. We're looking, as I said, into what is in the pathway, what a 4 to 8 year plan would look like to make sure that the investment can sustain itself over that rolling period of time. One-off success is great, but actually sustained success across multiple world champs, Commonwealth Games, Olympic Games, Paralympics is really the conversation that we are more interested in and really is where generates that long-term investment commitment.
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1: 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And also, likely news story, Wallace Atiti suffers mild illness. 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
9: You think Dave Rennie is going to take a clip of the TAB's website, blow it up on A4 and...
10: Disgraceful.
9: Maya, you've been in some change rooms. Has anyone ever done that? Taking comments from an opposition player and put it on, quite literally, the team dressing room?
11: Nah, I come from a conservative sport. But I must say, I got into, not got into trouble, but I had some, not fist fights, but Southern Steel or Invercargill fans were not happy with me when I made a remark on commentary. And then it came up here at Sport Nation on Breakfast with Scotty and Izzy, calling their fans old biddies. And Deep South Mark, he sent that podcast through to some of the Southern Steel fans and they did signs for me. So instead, at the end of the game, one of the fans gave me said sign and I put it up everywhere I went.
9: It's better to be loved or hated than not noticed at all. Well, that's what I would say. I think you're doing your job. You let people know how you feel.
12: Yeah, but I think for us, it wasn't so much what players said, it was more what the journalists said in media.
9: Oh, right. So you do need us to even motivate you to
12: doubting
9: perform.
12: Doubting us and, you know...

0: be able to get that done, as well as have that rest earlier on.
1: This is the second time the Silver Ferns have really surprised the fans, isn't it? It was the last time when we won the World Championship or World Cup, where we went in and we hadn't won anything.
0: World Cup was 2019, and we had pretty much come from our worst loss at a Commonwealth Games in 2018, yeah. The year before.
1: Yes.
0: So new coach change came in, and in that 2019, Noel's had, I want to say, like 10, 11 months to pretty much change us around. Mm. Ended up getting people who had retired, like the likes of Casey Williams or Casey Corpora, which many people know. And now we haven't won this Comm game since 2010 in Delhi, where it went to double extra time, and it's the longest game in record history for netball.
2: Yeah.
1: Wow.
2: And first time Australian ever made it to the final in the Commonwealth Games.
1: Mm.
2: Amazing, eh?
0: My only thing with this now This is such a great achievement. My challenge is to Netball New Zealand not to let this gold medal mask what's happening here in New Zealand for our domestic league, because this proves you need a pathway not only for your elite netballers to continue to develop and win medals, but actually the pathway coming through from your 5s and 6-year-olds at your local netball courts who want a dream to be a Silver Fern one day. This is why it's so important. Otherwise, everyone's going to go offshore. Well, not everyone. There'll be a few people that go offshore, and there's not enough contracts right now for people. So there will be Silver Ferns in New Zealand, I assume at least 10, who won't have a contract outside of our country.
2: It's hard to fathom, and I'm glad you've raised it, Mike, because I was going to ask you the question. I thought it might be a bit uncomfortable. You know, you made over 50 appearances for the Silver Ferns and Test netball. The future is, what do you know, what can you share with us?
0: At the moment, Netball New Zealand and the New Zealand Players Association are in bargaining. So that's really positive, because then each party have to sort of put everything out on the table and where the landscape is. So I know those conversations are happening. I'm not sure when a result, whether there will be a competition or not. But from things that I've been told, we're in more of a promising situation than we were probably about a week or two ago.
2: Great. Thank you for the update. And I'm sure there'll be a lot of netball fans around who are excited to hear that. And no one more excited than Maya, who already after 2 weeks wants her Saturdays back. So what am I doing with these clowns? Get me out of here.
1: Seriously, I can't keep doing this to myself.
2: Yeah. But wait, things could get worse, Maya. Let's get to the bad. So the good. Well done, the Silver Ferns. In fact, all the gold medalists. But I love it. Absolutely love that yarn. Right, the bad. These plastic sporting teams. We play for it.

0: give away penalties. Yeah, the scrum stuff, if you look at the first cards, scrum penalty, more penalty, more penalty, thrown across in a line out, so penalty, a couple of advantages in there, and then head contacts, which look pretty minor, but that's our game nowadays. So we lose someone to the bin, and then, you know, we get penalised for an indiscretion at another mall. So, although we'll do a lot of work, we know other teams will want to come here. We're going to have to do a better job on stopping momentum initially, and you know, so not allowing them to piggyback. But, you know, like I said, I thought we barred up through that period when we had 13, and you know, so that was a pleasing part.
1: Yeah, it turned into a little messy game. Really a positive opening. The first 10 minutes, the All Blacks actually looked quite lively and electric, but it got messy and the TMOs got themselves involved way too much, hence why I'm calling it a little bit ugly. But anyway, the tour's underway. All right, we'll take a short break. 25 minutes away from 1 o'clock. The good, the bad and the ugly done. Hoops with Huckleberry shortly. Stay with us.
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0: excited and honoured to have the privilege to represent New Zealand. Often early in the career, you might have had that goal, but we sort of missed out for, you know, for various reasons. And now having families and still sort of battling on, we get the second chance, which is awesome.
1: Now, who are the real characters? I know one name that's playing with you, Michael Burns, opening bowler for Wellington.
2: Oh, first degree Burns.
1: Bunsen. Tell us about the characters. Tell us about the players that you think you've got in your armoury that are going to do something special. Obviously, everyone is of international calibre, but tell us about those special players, the game winners.
0: Well, I think we pride ourselves, like we've been talking a lot about team sort of ethics and values, and, you know, we try to not shine any light on any specific players, but everyone's got a small part to play and will add to the, you know, the team environment. Similar to how, you know, the underage Kiwi national teams go. But we do have a few sort of superstar players. Like in the last series against Oz, we had a newbie, Jerry Zolegi, who's sort of done really well in that series. A few explosive batters at the top. Goldie and Deovalt, also another South African name. We've got a few guys that might be new to the international stage, but hoping that they're going to be a few big performances. So, we've got a very good balanced squad of players, and everyone's really keen to have a go. We've got some experienced guys too that have played, like Dex. Greg Johnson sort of played, from the first series all the way through, and I think he's our top run scorer. Sort of has opened the batting, but will bat in the middle order now. We've got a really good bunch of guys and some seasoned performers plus some newcomers at the stage.
2: Well, when cricketers get over to that part of the world, as Grant would know, things can go awry. Are there any sort of potential liabilities in this group that might wake up at Brian Lara's house at 5:30 in the morning?
1: Or on a pedalo in the ocean?
0: Well, the funny thing is the tournament was originally scheduled for Barbados. Which is probably more dangerous socially than Guyana might be. We do definitely have a few liabilities, and there's been lots of discussion on the chat groups about rum and the Guyana rum, which is world famous. Hopefully the guys save those liability nights for the days when we're not playing cricket the next day. We originally planned to stay in a hotel, the casino, but we moved that because we've got a couple of guys that
2: very wise decision.
0: Might not.
1: Guyana can be quite a dangerous island, and I wonder if that's why there's so many South Africans in the team, just to keep them safe, just to double up on armed forces.
2: Oh, brilliant stuff!
0: Now we've got a few sort of South African bodyguards. They're going to look after the boys, hopefully.
2: Well, thanks for setting the table for us. We're going to follow this team closely. We'll hopefully check in with some other members before you leave. But good luck. Good luck with the off-season conditioning. When you get beyond 40, we all know that can be quite troublesome for some, me in particular. Lovely to chat, mate. You go well.
1: Cheers, Hobbo. Thanks a lot.
0: We'll chat soon. Cheers, Grant. Thanks so much.
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0: But also, Daniel, in those days, your pants had zippers.
1: I don't want to know anymore.
0: They had zippers, whereas now they don't. And also, the reason why they had zippers is because guys would shine the rough side on the zipper.
2: This is the same.
0: That would give them more chance of actually swinging the ball.
2: Swinging both ways, coming up later this hour. This is what you call a segue, ladies and gents. We'll talk some cricket later. Let's talk the headline act from last night,
0: not
2: though.
0: Pick.
2: Warriors and the Panthers. Brilliant game of footy in the NRL. Let's welcome in a former title winner with the Storm, of course, a former Sharky, storied career in the United Kingdom. Former Kiwi back rower, a lot great player, Tara Nicol joins the program. T, lovely to chat to you again. Hope you're well.
3: Always well, mate. And like you said, boys, what an outstanding game last night from the Warriors. Eh? The Wars got up against the Panthers, but I think the haka might have taken the energy out of the Penrith Panthers, mate. They were shell-shocked right from the start, and the Warriors just came up and smashed right through the front door.
0: Tauru, why is everyone talking about this haka? I didn't see it. I did not see it, but everyone is talking about this haka and how integral it was to the start of the game.
3: Oh, certainly was great. You know, in terms of no one's ever done a haka, not in an NRL game to that stage. And

0: put the knife in with Daniel's Broncos. Yeah. I like that. Yeah. Now, the final question.
1: We suck.
0: A final question for you, coming from me as a newly formed bandwagon supporter of the Wires. I was on 2 years ago and then I fell off. I'm back on now.
1: He's flighty, mate. He's flighty.
0: What should I purchase as a bandwagon supporter? Should I buy the shirt for $170? Should I get a cap? What sort of paraphernalia do you recommend I go for here?
2: Mount Smart Joker.
3: I think you should buy the whole outfit, the shorts, the jersey, the scarf, the cap, get everything, mate. If you want to be a true Wires supporter, mate, you need all the gear. So you need everything, mate. Don't just buy one little thing. You've got to wear it with pride. And what about their jersey last night? Their jersey was outstanding for the
0: new
3: jersey.
0: That was.
1: Maybe I'll get that one.
0: Maybe I'll get that one. But my legs won't look good in the Wires stubby.
3: Cameron George and the Warriors have done a fantastic job, mate, promoting the club and everything that they're doing, mate. They deserve everything they get. And you know what I love the most? I love that their supporters are singing the team song in the grandstand, and it's an amazing feeling. Can you hear that?
0: That's
3: the
0: awesome.
3: The whole stadium was rocking, mate. How unbelievable.
2: Mate, it hits
3: that?
2: Different. Hey. It just hits different, too. Hey, mate, awesome to catch up again. Do appreciate it, and good luck selecting that Kiwis. That's Kiwi cycle. There's a lot of talent, bro.
3: Yeah, oh, certainly is, mate. Certainly is, Daniel. But all the best, boys. Thanks for having me on the show. And up the Wires!
0: Up the Wires, T.
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2: You are with the Saturday session, Daniel McCarty. Grant Elliott is with us, and a dear old friend returns for another Hoops with Huckleberry. Although Grant Elliott, we're getting a little bit concerned. He's been away for 2 weeks, and he's turning into a professional golfer.
0: Well, it sounds like he's a franchise cricketer, to be honest. He's kitted out. He's like, oh, we're going to have to do it early because I've got a tee-off time. Why is it that ever, and when someone leaves the show, they start making it big time and start playing these big golf games? And he's probably off to, I don't know, one of the Greek Isles after this as well, flying off to watch some basketball team there. But
2: hello, Huck.
0: Yeah, we missed you, Huck.
11: Good morning. Hey, guys. How's it going?
2: Yeah, we're all right.
0: What's your handicap, Huck?
11: Don't have an official one, but if I could probably estimate, it would probably be in the 40s.
0: Jeez, that's really bad.
2: Rewriting the whole rules of the game. Yeah, wonderful.
0: You know that Mel Tung said that he'd have a session with me. Maybe you should have that session.
11: I could take him up, I when I tell people I play golf, it's more of a I participate in the activity of golf. I don't know how much playing actually goes on.
2: Mel's already texted and said, piss off, don't you dare.
0: No, I don't want to touch that. You can't polish a turd.
2: Turn the long levers. too long of arms, too long of legs, too many ways for it to go pear-shaped. Mate, Sal's NBL finals weekend. It is Southland hosting. No, Christchurch is hosting. Southland are taking on the Wellington Saints. Huck, talk us through last weekend, because the first of the semi-finals, no one in their right mind saw that coming as the Saints pummeled the Tuatara.
11: Yeah, that was a tough watch, gentlemen, as I guess you could say, somewhat of an Auckland fan, considering I do obviously live in the Big Smoke, but a fairly neutral fan going into the game. But I just wanted to see a highly competitive and close basketball game for a semi-final. And, well, guys, it's quite the opposite, wasn't it? It was an absolute flogging by the reigning champs. And although the Tuatara were missing Chris Johnson, who was a pretty integral piece of their core this season, I still thought they would have put up a bit of a fight. But their import, Josh Dilling, looks genuinely like a Wednesday night men's leaguer out there. Rob Lowe was woeful. And, you know, the rest of their supporting cast was just bang average. And the Wellington Saints were the complete opposite. Elijah Pepper was himself, just absolutely dominating on the scoring front. He had the likes of Carlton Davis and Dante Ingram and Hyrum Harris just being their pieces of the team that have just been so good all season. But, man, it was a fairly close game until about halftime. They were down 16, and then the Saints put on a 33-7 third quarter against the Tuatara. And that was basically all she wrote. The fourth was just kind of emptying the benches out and kind of, that was that. And it was a tough watch. I think 1-1-1 needed to be called after it.
0: Huck, how is it in basketball? Can one player make a huge difference? Is it the energy in the team or just purely points? I mean, because Elijah Pepper, you mentioned him. I mean, he's going to be an integral part for the finals, isn't he?
11: He's going to be one of the most important players in this game. Obviously, he was crowned the Sales NBL MVP, very deservingly so. He almost averaged 30 points a game, which is the most I've seen in a season in recent times. But in terms of how one single player can impact a game, I guess it kind of comes down to a few different reasons. A player doesn't need to score a lot of points to be impactful, but for Elijah's case, obviously scoring 29 points a game, he's damn near unstoppable and requires so much attention. So when he comes into a game, a team would mostly have a game plan defensively to try and stop Elijah Pepper, which no one's really been able to do this season. But with throwing so much defense at him, it actually creates even more open shots for the four other guys on his team. So although he's averaging near 30 points, the rest of the players on his team's lives become easier on the game as well because there's so much attention on one player. So I guess that's how he impacts the floor on an offensive end. And this is a guy who almost averaged 3 steals a game as well. So defensively, he's pretty sound too, but it just impacts on both ends. But obviously that offensive scoring prowess that this guy has, it's probably the best we've seen in the NBL in pretty recent years. So going into tomorrow afternoon's game, if they can't stop him, then it could get away from the Sharks pretty quickly.
2: You just can't stop salt and pepper, let's be honest, right?
0: Everyone loves a bit of salt and pepper.
2: Love me salt and pepper. All right, Huck, the second of the semi-finals. Southland Sharks, they were up big. They were up big, 18, 19 points from memory. The Rams clawed it back, but it wasn't to be.
11: Yeah, the Sharks went up pretty good in the second. Rams clawed back. The Rams were missing Taylor Britt. He's been struggling with a bit of concussion since the fever break. And then another integral piece in Jack Andrew was actually battling illness as well. So he was on limited minutes. But I think it just kind of came down to Southland's just firepower that they've had. They have such a deep and talented team. So for the Rams, they were going to have to be pretty perfect and missing arguably, well, he was crowned the best guard in the league in Taylor Britt. It was going to be pretty rough for them to get it done without him, but Walter Brown stepped up pretty well. Rene Rougeau as well was solid, but yeah, I think the Rams just had, not the Rams, sorry, the Sharks just had a bit too much firepower in Asbury, Jones, Timmons, Keelan Boone as well, and they just sort of got the job done. I think it kind of just got away from them in the fourth quarter. That 10-point swing obviously got them that 10-point win. So yeah, just the Rams were just a little bit undermanned, unfortunately.
2: Sharks, Saints, how do they match up?
11: Oh my God, this is such a good game. How do they match up? Both teams have ridiculous amounts of talent. Defensively, they're very sound. The Sharks obviously have Sam Timmons, who was one most outstanding center in the competition, as well as the defensive player of the year. So, I mean, Akech Alea is going to have a bit of a big task on his hand trying to stop the 7-footer down there in Southland. Pepper's going to have an absolute job on his hand. Caleb Asbury, a very handy defender, as well as Keelan Boone. And, you know, the likes of Tobias Harris coming off the bench as well. I think they're going to be pretty defensively sound, but Pepper has the chance to just go for massive games despite having good defense. I mean, as like I already mentioned, Asbury and Rylan Jones, the two imports on the Sharks, are just very, very good guards. But I think the likes of Carlin Davison, who's really growing into an integral piece of the Saints team, obviously on the Breakers, and he's playing for the Tall Blacks as well. He's become just an incredibly complete player this year under Aaron Young. His assist numbers are up, his rebound numbers are up. And although his points are down, he's just impacting the game on other ends, and he's very, very good defensively for the Saints. So he can kind of get his way, hopefully, limiting Asbury and Jones' playmaking and scoring ability on the offensive end. But these two teams match up pretty evenly. Both teams have three very good imports as well as a very good local core. So I think it's really just a coin toss, gentlemen. It's really hard for me to pick this game because both.
2: Nah, it's easy to pick, mate. I've already done it on the sporting tips. You should run them off on, mate. I've gone Saints 11 over, paying $3.80. $3.80, $11 over. Come on, Huck. It's obvious. It's coming home. It's coming home.
11: Daniel, I'll tell you what. Regardless of who wins this game, I think it's going to be less than 10 points either side. I think it can go down to the wire, and it's going to be a close game.
2: Good to chat, Huck, as always. What are you paying to break 110?
11: See, luckily I'm only playing 9 holes, so I think if I don't break 100,
0: what are the chances of breaking 110?
11: Never pick up the clubs again. look, it's $1 shot that I should break 110, but stranger things have happened on 9 holes.
2: All right, Huck, we'll catch up with you soon, mate, and come on down to Titletown. It'll be good to have you. Good to have you in the capital city.
11: Okay.
2: All right, buddy.
11: Yeah,
2: take it easy, mate.
11: Hang up another banner.

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0: Alpha from the archives. This is always fun, potentially dangerous, great insight into the mind of the great Robbie McFarlane as well. This is how he spends his spare time, ladies and gentlemen.
1: Going he likes, and, he loves to make you feel this big, about this big. And if you can't sit at home, it's a little couple of fingers squeezed together. That's how small I'm going to feel
0: sack.
1: In this.
0: That's how big that is. Yeah,
2: I'm doing this for a negative connotation.
1: Oh, are you going to give me a big ups? Okay.
3: No. Oh.
2: I don't think it's positive or negative. I think it's going through what the show used to be.
0: Historically accurate, is it? Is that what you're thinking? So.

0: Look, the floor is yours, Robbie McFarlane.
1: Well, let's start off this. We're going back to 2021. We still haven't graduated onto 2022 yet. There's bits
2: get
1: of Basil.
2: Get some Basil-y.
1: Well, see, I think we've hit a period about 2 months into the show existing where Baz took a holiday, I think he went and coached KKR around this time. So there was some Louis. I think I don't know if Kempy was popping up yet, but this first one is just is. And it's a particularly interesting story of what Izzy decided to do with a paycheck.
3: So Hawke's Bay, I got my first contract and I was like, still at school. And I was like, yeah, me, I'm the man. So I went out, I got this contract, $7,500. I got this contract. I went and bought my car. I went and bought the sacked out Mercedes-Benz with chromes with a subwoofer. I went and bought this car for $7,000. And I didn't get paid any more money for another, 6 months. So how am I going to fill up this car with petrol? But anyway, I went and bought this sacked out Mercedes-Benz for $7,000 when I was still at school. I thought I was so cool. So I was rolling down the road in a sacked out Mercedes with my rat's tail at the back with a blonde streak in it. And then I had no money to fill it up, so I had to park up for a couple of months and I had to catch the bus. But anyway, that was all right.
1: So,
2: What a yarn!
1: You don't still have that?
2: What a yarn! Can I add some GST to that, actually? So to allow myself to fill it up with petrol, I actually gave it to my best, one of my good mates from high school, Sam McGregor. And his dad worked for a company that may or may not have sponsored the show in its time.
0: I don't know if the statute of limitations has gone yet, Dagger, so I wouldn't mention it.
2: And, he'd take it home and fill it up for me. So that was basically how I got around. And to end that story, I actually got that money back because my flatmate wrote off my car. And so he had to give me $7,000 back. So that's, I had a bit of fun with it for 3 or 4 months. I felt really cool. I'd drive into school. All the young kids would look at me and go, wowee, look at Izzy. And then it got written off and I got the cash back. So no,
0: it's a story told on the Between Two Beers podcast as well. So it just goes to show, is while that podcast was certainly a great enlightenment, you get nuggets like this on a regular from the Dagger Man here on Sport Nation. So
2: there you go.
0: Just keep listening.
1: Yeah. Mm. And now there's a lesson in this one. We had a text in after the last edition of the segment, actually, requesting a certain country Clueless, the old segment. And so here's another story from us.
3: Ah, boys. I've committed the ultimate sin of farming. I'll tell you a story, okay? I was at home and the wife's been paring me out about being hopeless, not doing this, not doing this. So I got sick of it one day. I was sick of it. And I said, you know what? I'm going to go fill up the sprayer. I'm going to go spray the weeds and I'm going to do it. Anyway, I filled up the sprayer. And then she comes running out. She's like, what are you doing? I said, I'm going to spray the weeds because I'm sick of you telling me I'm hopeless. And she goes, you see those dark clouds over there? And I was like, yeah. But ages away, she's like, that's a storm coming, Israel. That's a storm on its way to Christchurch. And it's about to snow and a hurricane's on its way. And I was stubborn. I was angry because she's already paid me out for being hopeless. And I said, nah, I'm going to do it. So Chuck.

0: did. My poor grass is dead. And so what's happened is the spray has been caught by this hurricane and it sprayed about 2 meters off the side of the house. So I was stubborn. I should have listened to my wife, but I didn't.
1: So there you go.
2: Something's listen never changed, Dagger.
3: So there's a reason why I've moved to suburbia where you do not need a sprayer and you can.

0: went down on social media in this story.
1: Daisy's had her wins as well. Someone's commented on someone's Instagram or something saying, Daisy, gee, you went good on the radio yesterday. It showed Izzy up. And then she's gone, oh, maybe I could take the job full time. And Dove gone, yeah, it would probably be better.
2: He said, it would probably be better. I'd probably stay on and actually listen. I was like, mate, stop flirting with my wife, will you? Reese. Oh, Reesey, I know. I've seen your name, mate. I've seen your name, Reese. I've seen you. I know who you are, mate. You're in Dunedin. I'll come get you. You're only up the road, mate.
0: Threats to Reese on Instagram.
3: Threatening listeners.
4: I'd like to apologize sincerely for having to endure those 3 years of Israel Dagg telling horrible, shocking yarns. Has much changed?
3: Those great yarns.
4: Since then? I don't know if much has changed, but anyway.
0: Well, there's not a lot's changed. But I'll tell you what's something that has changed, and that's the lack of Quizzy Dag. What a
3: Quizzy
0: segment.
3: Dag. What a segment.
0: And
3: Play the song.
0: So I thought I'd bring you
3: give
0: some,
3: us a song.
0: I thought I'd bring you a bit of a blast in the past with a few old Quizzy Dag soundtracks.

0: Oh, yeah. Wow. That's...
1: Dagger. With the Sea City Brothers with the Air New Zealand safety video and these. 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
14: 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Willie, good morning. Kia ora, mate.
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14: 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Excited?
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1: Skywards just before that kickoff as the plane is, continues to circle the ground. But the game goes on and it must be distracting for the players. Very low when it comes over. Loveridge away to Pochetti. Handles for the ball. First time in Test rugby. Cusin up and through a chance for Wilson. Wilson pulls it down. A try.
2: Yes, it's a voice that will forever be part of our sports history. The voice of Keith Quinn, who led TVNZ commentary right back from the early days of live televised rugby in New Zealand, but also called some great moments on the track and in the field at the Olympic and Commonwealth Games. Later, the guy who brought the expression tomorrow's stars today into the sporting vernacular as he led Sky's coverage of college rugby. We thought, given that with the greatest rivalry tour about to start and some of Keith's great moments coming from the heat of the battles between the All Blacks and the Springboks, it would be great to ask him onto the show. And to our great fortune, he is with us now from Wellington. Hello, Keith. How are you?
3: Hello, I'm fine, TJ. Nice to talk to you about such an important subject we're going to talk about.
2: Yeah. Well, your imprint is immeasurable, very much part of this All Black Springbok story. I mean, think back to 1976 when you went to South Africa, 81 when they were here, 1995, 1996. But when did you first see the Springboks playing?
3: I saw the Springboks when I was 9, going on 10, back in 1956, Tony, when the Springboks came to New Zealand. That was nearly 70 years ago, which I know people can do the sums now and work out how old I am, but I can remember so much about that tour like it was yesterday. It was fantastic. The whole country was consumed with the Springboks coming to New Zealand. They hadn't been in New Zealand for then, we thought, such a long time, not since 1937, and New Zealand was in a frenzy to try and win a Test series off them, and so I was swept up as a schoolboy in that excitement, and it was wonderful.
2: I remember talking to my dad about that tour because he saw the Test in Christchurch. It was the first time he'd ever seen the All Blacks in the flesh. And coming from a small town, the only way he could see the Springboks was when they went to see a Western at the local town hall on a Saturday afternoon, a movie, and they might show one of those newsreels. And that was the only coverage that you would get. So how did you follow the tour back then?
3: Well, you're absolutely right. There was no TV coverage, of course. It didn't exist then. Only the four tests were filmed like your father would have seen, and you could go into the theatre about a week later and go and sit in the dark and watch about 15 minutes of newsreel film highlights. There was also, it's not widely remembered, there was also no live radio coverage of most of the tour games. The New Zealand Rugby Union said if there was live coverage on radio, people would stay at home from their and stay in the warm and listen to the provincial game. So only the four tests were live on radio. That's where Winston McCarthy became the famous radio commentator. And you got your coverage of the tour mostly from the very long, deep clippings and news reports.

0: reporting via newspapers and clipping them out and making them into scrapbooks, of which I did, my brothers and I did, and every other young, seemingly young group of people did around the country by clipping out newspaper coverage. Not much radio, no TV, and very little film coverage of that tour. And yet we all knew everything about the players and the scores and the details.
1: I'm just trying to think, you was, as you're saying, you mentioned your age there, because you actually came from a place called Bennydale in the King Country, and then, but were you in Wellington by that stage?
0: Yes, I was. We had, my dear late father had worked in Bennydale in the coal mines, and he had illness and came to Wellington, and he died late in 1955. So by 1956, my mother was a widow with five boys, and so we lived not far from Athletic Park, so we would walk to the games

0: I got to get to see them. I remember going down on the field at Athletic Park after the game with my mother, 9 years of age, going on 10, holding her hand, and the whole crowd sang Auld Lang Syne to say goodbye to the Springboks as they left Wellington for the last time. They were a very popular team, although, of course, we were determined as a nation that our All Blacks would beat them in the series.
1: Did you, even back then, did that kind of plant the seed of your desire to be a commentator, even going back that far, Keith?
0: Yes, it definitely did, because if you remember the old Athletic Park, you may or may not, Tony, you're much younger than me. But when Winston McCarthy broadcast his games, the grandstand was open and he had a very loud voice. So you could hear his words all over the grandstand, certainly. And so when we went to the park and we walked in to watch club games or rep games, we sat near him, and so we could watch him and we could hear him commentating. And he also had a habit of switching on the public address system and calling out to the referee. He would call out, sir, there's an injured player back at halfway, and stuff like that. And so it was unique in that way. But yes, I kind of thought from the pile of clippings and my heightened interest in the tour and Winston McCarthy, and we lived nearby him, so I sort of, that sort of sowed the seed in me wanting to be like him.
1: Wow. Gosh, that's amazing. Look, you got into a broadcasting at a time where, as you say, there just was no live rugby on TV. You'd have to wait for the next day, or if they were away overseas, for the next week, because they didn't want rugby being broadcast live. But it, like a lot of us, like Nisbo, of course, your great friend, my friend as well, it was radio where you started out. Can you recall the first time you did a game on radio?
0: Yes, I can. It was 1967, when I was about 21 years of age, I forget now, going to McLean Park in Napier and doing a film report, only on radio, a film report of a Ranfurly Shield Challenge when Hawke's Bay had the Ranfurly Shields. And then I remember late in 67, Wellington challenged for the Shields and they played a 12-all draw. And Blair Furlong, who's still alive, drop-kicked the goal in the last minute to make it 12-all, so Hawke's Bay kept the shield. The first live TV I did

0: first live TV was done by Bill McCarthy as the commentator, and I did my first call on live TV in 1973 at an England versus the All Blacks game at Eden Park, which was the replacement tour for the cancelled Springbok tour. The government cancelled the Springbok tour, so England came out on a short tour and they lost every game to Taranaki and to Wellington and to Canterbury, but they came to Eden Park for the test and they won the test. And it was a narrow sort of a win and people were a bit grouchy about it, and the TV coverage was in black and white. And I know that that game does not exist in full in the TVNZ library, only about 20 minutes of highlights. And that's possibly because somebody in the editing booth or the librarian system of TV might have said, well, that game's not worth keeping, and tossed it aside. But there is 20 minutes of highlights of the first test match I did in 1973.
1: Yeah, and you can see that on YouTube.
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2: 100 to run for Taylor. He had the luck. He's got a blood. He's breaking away. He's got time to look around. This is a great victory. A great upset. A great champion. Jack Taylor of New Zealand.
3: Doug Rawlison looking skywards just before that kickoff as the plane continues to circle the ground. But the game goes on, and it must be distracting for the players. Very low when it comes over. Loveridge away to Pukeri. Handles for the ball. First time in test rugby. Houston up and through a chance for Wilson. Wilson pulls it down. A try.
4: Bash up again. New Zealand maintaining possession. Wide to Lomu. He's got the bounce. He's handed off his opposite.
5: Of course, we're going to talk about you going to South Africa in 1976, but of course, in between that test in 1973 and going to South Africa, we had the Commonwealth Games in Christchurch, and that was when we first had colour TV in New Zealand, and you can't imagine a better start to a Games than what we got, and you got to call that gold medal performance by Dick Taylor in the 10,000. I mean, that was, boy, you must have great memories of that.
6: Well, Dick and I have become great mates since that race. Of course, he always said, and he did it last weekend, we swapped texts and phone calls and social life in the years since. He always recalls that his mother called him Richard Taylor until this young upstart commentator started to call him Dick Taylor. And as Dick says, he's been a dick ever since. And that's his standard... It's his standard after-dinner joke, which has lasted the time. And Dick's a really good guy. And that race is imprinted on my memory because it was such a great race. And it was presented to New Zealand on the first day of the Commonwealth.

0: what we were seeing. And to have a guy run out and take the gold medal in such a dramatic fashion was wonderful. And for me to have commentated that game is a privilege of memory, if you like, Tony, because, it stayed with me ever since. And Dick and I, as a result of that race and that commentary, have become such good pals in the years since.
1: That is wonderful. And, of course, you had that great race on the final day, Philbert Bay being chased by John Walker in the 1,500 metres final.
0: Yeah, that was the same thing. We kind of knew. I was really angry. I wrote a piece for the Listener previewing that race. And the guy at the editing desk, he couldn't believe that somebody would be called Philbert Bay. So he called my whole article, he called it Gilbert Bay. Oh. And I was wild because I knew it was Philbert Bay. He was a prominent racer before they got to that event. And then he, of course, ran so brilliantly, tactically. He jumped out from the gun and raced away and won. And because the others, including John Walker, were chasing so hard up the straight at the end, it was a world record. And that was a thrill as well, an amazing thrill, again, never to be forgotten.
1: Yeah, I tell you what, it's a thrill talking to you, because, and our text machine's just going off here. People are saying how wonderful it is to hear you, Keith. So you know, I just thought I'd drop that in before we move on now to 1976, when the All Blacks went to South Africa, a controversial tour in many respects. But we heard in the, you know, when we were talking this morning about some of your great moments, there was, of course, John Walker gold medal at the Montreal Olympics, which I think there was a bit of a an overlap there. So you called that gold medal in Montreal and then made your way to South Africa. Is that right?
0: Yes. You know, there was not a lot of air travel in those days. Of course, there were jumbo jets and all that sort of stuff, but not a great number of flights going across the world. So I was in the TVNZ team. I went to Montreal, and it did overlap the All Blacks tour of South Africa. But of course, at the opening ceremony day of the Montreal Olympics, 29 countries, I think it was, from Africa, boycotted the Olympic Games. They actually did it on the day. So when the teams marched into the stadium, we had to look at our notes and say, well, there's no team from Africa there. They've obviously decided to stay out. So we were doing a live commentary and some teams were marching and some weren't. And then the coverage went blank when New Zealand came into the stadium. There was no coverage back to New Zealand. The picture just went blank and was restored after New Zealand had marched in. So it was a dodgy kind of a day. And people around Montreal were very nice. But if you said you were from New Zealand, they would say things like, oh, so you're the people that are causing all the trouble. Yeah. And it was difficult times. But then when Walker won and the hockey team won as well, the gold medal to them, and that's celebrated this week, both the anniversaries of those two gold medals, myself flew from Montreal via the Belgian Congo to South Africa, and I joined the All Blacks tour. I missed the first test. That was done by Bill McCarthy, and then Bill flew out to London on a sort of a break, and I came into Andy Leslie's tour for the last 16 games, I think it was, which covered the second, third, and fourth tests. And incidentally, Andy Leslie was at the stadium in Wellington on Sunday in the cold, sitting outside watching Wellington get thumped by Waikato in the NPC. So Andy's still around, and he's a good guy. Golly's a great guy.
1: Yeah.
0: And he was the captain of that team in 76. And it was the tour of a lifetime. I went from Wellington to Auckland to Montreal to the Congo to South Africa, and a long, long trip it really was.
1: Yeah, well, I did see Andy in the crowd, and you were there sitting alongside your great mate, Earl Curtin, and we can talk about that shortly. But just on that 1976 tour, it was Well, it was very controversial, wasn't it? The backdrop was controversial. There was so much controversy through it. There was a lot of talk about the refereeing. There was also...

0: It was brutal, wasn't it?
1: Yeah, it was. Well, they were tough. The first test, which I hadn't seen, was very close. So by the time I got there, they were talking about the first test, which South Africa won, and Andy Leslie had dived to get the ball, but it had run around the goalposts, and we saw the videotape of it as Andy lunged for the ball, but it sort of eluded him, and the Springboks won that one and down in Durban. But I joined them by the time the All Blacks got to the second test in Bloemfontein, and they scored a victory there by very low score, 15-9. I just looked at it here. But then just when we thought at one test each we were going to win the series, I'm afraid the refereeing did play a part in the game, and the Springboks won the third test and the fourth test by very narrow margins, and they won the test series by 3-1. But it was a long tour. They had been on the road for, again, about 24, 25 games in total. And it was long and it was tough. And again, it was a really good part of my broadcasting career to have been on it and done it, even though it was not a successful tour in terms of results. It was so different in those days. Andy, the media were welcome on that tour. It's not sure whether they are these days. We'd go down in the afternoon at 5 o'clock and meet all the players in the bar and have a drink with them. And some of the All Blacks were pretty prominent smokers, and they'd light up, and they would have some of them would have a durry and a couple of beers, and there was a special bus put on for the media. We had so many of the media from New Zealand and South Africa that we had our own bus, and so I can remember the drinking on the bus was furious, and the card playing on the bus was furious, and the sleeping on the bus by media on the bus was pretty furious as well. So it was a long trip and incredibly memorable, though maybe the results might not have been.
0: Yeah, I've got to say, the memories that I just spring to mind are the Joe Morgan's try at Bloemfontein, the Doug Bruce drop goal after Sid going past the ball back between his legs to him. There was this business about...
1: It was the same game, wasn't it?
0: Yeah. And there was, you know, should there have been penalty tries in the final test? But also, and I showed the guys, Matt and Brian this morning, who weren't around in those days, I showed them that flashpoint in the fourth test when Ian Kirkpatrick had enough of Mona van Heerden and his tactics and went to him, and the sight of Grant Batty racing across the field to join in.
1: Yes, I mean, fighting on the rugby field was part of the action then, and Batty, who was a feisty little guy, and he just couldn't wait out on the wing while there were blows being exchanged by the big tough forwards. He ran from the wing, the littlest guy on the field, and when he got to the fight, just looked around for someone wearing green to hit, and he hit the first guy there, and it was some monstrous big South African forward, and that's just launched into him, because it was how rugby was decided then. Mano against Mano in those days, and then jog back to his position, and the game would resume. Batty, I might say, was pretty good late at night for his feisty play as well. We used to have a lot of fun with him, and he was a terrific guy. And when he died tragically this year, far too young, it was Andy Leslie, who was a beautiful captain, who gently rang Batty's wife in Australia and said, "What happened?" And she quietly told him that Grant had been driving home and had gone, phoned home and said, "I'm not feeling well, I'm pulling over to the side of the road, come and find me and get me, please." And when she told Andy that story about one of his players, and he was the captain of the team, Andy called all the rugby supporters and friends of Batty together in a pub in Wellington, and we all turned up to hear Andy tell everybody that story, even though it was so many years later and Bats had passed away so suddenly. And this guy, Andy Leslie, you've got to say, Every day he lives on this planet is the day he celebrates the game and himself. He is such a beautiful person. And that was another example of looking after teammates so many years later, looking after his memory.
0: Yeah. Look, we've got to take a break in a moment. Keith, I hope you'll be happy to stick around with us because I really want to keep talking because people are texting in. They want to know about this game and that game and got lots of questions for you. But just before we go to the break, we talk about Grant Batty because you called the final moment of what turned out to be the final moment of his rugby career at Athletic Park in Wellington.
1: Oh, yes, the one against the Lions. When he intercepted, didn't he? The ball was going, they reckon it was going to be a 14-point, it was a 14-point try because the Lions were going one way, but the pass was intercepted by Batty and he was chased away. If you look at the photograph of Batty, he's got the tightest knee bandage you'll ever see in your life around his knee. He couldn't really run, but he bravely played that test with that horrible knee bandage around his knee and he was chased by a prop forward for about 40 or 50 metres and held him off because there was no way Bats was going to concede to a prop forward.
0: Graham Price.
1: He scored a try. Yeah. Graham Price to Wilson. It turned out to be the last try Bats scored for the All Blacks because he pulled out retired before the next test. He was such a good little guy. But that was an epic try, that one. I'm glad people remember it. It was an epic.
0: I'll never forget it, mate. I'll never forget it. Well, look, this is such a joy talking to Keith Quinn here. We're going to have more from Keith in just a moment.
2: Millsy and Guy.
3: 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And I was standing there. They didn't know who I was. I was just oblivious. I was watching a race. They were talking about that cricketer, Kyle Mills, and his multi week in, week out. And Bruce said, nah, mate, you wouldn't touch that. He's going worse than my wife, and she's dead.
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3: Skywards just before that kickoff as the plane is, continues to circle the ground. But the game goes on and it must be distracting for the players. Very low when it comes over. Loveridge away to Pochetti. Handles for the ball. First time in Test rugby. Houston up and through a turn for Wilson. Wilson pulls it down. A try.
4: Match up again. New Zealand maintaining possession. Wide to Lomu. He's got the bounce. He's handed off his opposite. Lomu.
5: And we have the pleasure of Keith Quinn's company on the show this morning. Keith, let's fast forward it to 1981. The Springboks came here. It was an extremely divisive tour. Was it an uncomfortable experience for you in a way covering that tour?
6: Oh, definitely, mate. It was awkward. There were so many memories that are not as nice about that trip, right from the first game right through to the end. Here's a tiny one. I'm quite a genial person, I hope, but I used to get into taxis and sit behind the driver so that I couldn't attract a conversation with the driver, because I was never sure whether the driver was pro-tour or anti-tour. And at the end of a long day of travel, perhaps, or at work, I just didn't want to get into another debate with a guy about the tour. And I wanted to be on my own, have my own views about it. And it went on and on and on through those difficult weeks. And it was awful. It started with the squabble. We could see the protesters coming along through the golf course in Gisborne. And that was the first game. And the second game was this, the protesters running onto the field at Hamilton. And then after that, the other games with the barbed wire turning up, first of all, in Palmerston North around the interior of the grounds, swapping sides for the TV coverage at Lancaster Park in Christchurch. The list goes on and on and on, coming right down to the last game, the third test at Eden Park, where we suddenly realised there was a protest plane flying down low over the grandstand and dropping, we didn't know what they were dropping onto the field. It turned out to be flower bombs and protest leaflets, etc. And at the end of the game, I said to my assistant scorer, if you like, Blair Wankford, let's get out of here off the top of the Eden Park grandstand. And so we stuffed everything into our briefcase and climbed off the tower and went back into the city. And when I got back to the hotel room, I opened up my briefcase, and I'm normally an organized person with my precious test match notes, and they were jammed in like rubbish going to the rubbish tip. That's how quickly I wanted to be off that grandstand and out of that tour and put it behind me. Mm.

0: And he was going for it in the with both hands out, expressing himself in the most wonderful way about the effort that All Black team had put in. Then they played the extra time, and okay, Mertz had a drop kick for goal, which missed by a couple of inches. Stransky had a drop kick for goal, which went in by a couple of inches, and so South Africa won by 15 points to 12 and won the World Cup. And when you think about it, it was probably the best result for the game in its time.
1: Oh, for sure, Keith.
0: Look, I remember saying it in the commentary soundtrack, a line which I was very proud of. I said, "Victory for the Rainbow Nation."
1: Yep.
0: And when I went back a couple of years later, they were using that as a slogan for the All Blacks tour. But it was never replayed in New Zealand because we lost the game, and therefore people tend to dismiss that game. It was a wonderful final.
1: Yeah.
0: Well worthy of being the final.
1: Yeah. Keith, thank you. Well, this hour has just gone too quickly. Keith Quinn, we've had so many messages. I'll read them out afterwards. I just want to say thank you for coming on and sharing your memories with us. But also thank you for everything that you've done for rugby, for broadcasting, for sport in New Zealand. I'm honoured to call you a friend. So thank you so much.
0: Thank you very much, Tony. And you, good luck with your career too, mate. We're still charging ahead, so well done.
1: Thank you, Keith Quinn. Yeah, what a wonderful experience this morning. Thank you for all the texts. Would have loved to have got to them with Keith. We will read them out to you very shortly. It's coming up 4 minutes. I could have talked to him for all morning, and it would have taken all morning to read out all the texts as well.
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5: 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This

0: Certainly is. 22 and a half away from 5 o'clock. We'll get to a few texts shortly, including yours, Tony, around Adi Savia not being over in South Africa. But for now, it is time for the pyramid.
1: Yeah, rightio, gents.

0: Stade de France. Ugh.
1: Same kind, red card. Disgraceful. Disgraceful. The decision was neither here nor there for me, but just the whole
0: consistency.
1: Yeah, and then the few decisions in the second half.
2: Jordy misses the penalty to win.
1: Jordy misses penalty for 48 metres with 4 minutes to go. Langer misses the conversion.
0: Yeah, okay, let's move on because it was heartbreaking.
2: It was a bad morning.
1: Yeah. Couldn't believe it.
2: It was a bad morning.
0: We've got the two heartbreaking ones out of the way early. You are correct. Stade de France Rugby World Cup final. Sam Kane gets red carded. Mm-hmm. The Springboks win. Block 3, 24th of August 1996. Loftus-Versfeld in Pretoria. What was significant about that match or that result?
1: Yeah, we went up 2-0 in the series.
0: First ever All Blacks series victory in South Africa. One. Three blocks down, so you shouldn't be so concerned.
1: Well, they are easy, aren't they, Cole? Three blocks. Like
3: the whole lot.
1: But you are a rugby historian.
3: I just did it before.
1: Yeah. Did you get 10?
0: Mm-hmm.
1: No, you didn't.
3: Did.
1: No, you didn't.
3: Did.
1: Rightio.
0: Well, you certainly got block 4, September the 12th, 1981, Eden Park.
1: September the 12th, 1981.
0: Yep.
2: Flower
1: bomb. Yeah.
0: Finn
3: well
0: James.
3: Done, Finn balls, eh?
0: Old Finn
3: well
0: balls.
3: Well done,
1: can
3: Finn
1: only be
3: balls.
1: That.
2: Flower bomb test?
1: Yeah.
2: Gotta be, yeah.

0: 13 straight the year before, but I thought we'd lost prior to that. I didn't think we'd continued on so long into the calendar year. So it never really entered my train of thought.
1: 9 of 10, though, you did pretty bloody well.
2: Very well.
0: Nah,
2: you both did well.
1: Yeah, you did, actually. Finballs, well done. I completely wrote you off.
3: Had to help a little bit, I guess.
1: That was good.
0: Because, yeah, October, that's what, if it was August, I maybe would have gone down that path. But October, I was like, nah, surely we didn't. Such a good outfit. Alice Parker.
1: And then obviously when he won the World Cup the next year.
0: Yeah.
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1: The Chief Executive of the Sport NZ Group, Raylene Castle, is with us now. Raylene, thank you very much for giving up your time off the back of the Commonwealth Games. And what has been the wash-up from...

0: vehicles annually, and a developing asset would be at $25,000. That's just the payment that goes to them. Other than that, the funding actually supports the coaching, the travel, the infrastructure, the training environment, the mental health support, the strength and conditioning, the nutritionist, all of that different support that an athlete needs to be able to be successful as part of that investment. So across $72 million, there's north of $50 million adds up to all of those different elements that actually supports all the different sports and all the different parts of what they need to be successful.
1: So does the actual athlete have a say on how that money is spent?
0: They do, because they work with their own national sport organisation. Ultimately, they're developing their programs, and that's very much something that the athlete is working. We are driving, working with the national sports organisations, that programs become more athlete-led so that their voice is very clear in the type of support that they need for their campaigns to be successful. Mm. So that would require, you know, dedicated. Some people might want more strength and conditioning and nutrition help. Some people might need more sports psych support. Some people might need more travel, they might need more time overseas. So all of those are individually discussed and debated as they build out their own campaign plans, as they lead towards those pinnacle events.
1: So all those coaches and the support staff, they are employed by High Performance New Zealand Sport, but the athletes tend to come and go?
0: No, the athletes, the coaches are employed by the sports themselves. The support staff tend to be, not always, but tend to be employed by High Performance Sport New Zealand. That is because they often work across multiple sports. So instead of, we're not a very big system, we tend to be small. So sports need to share resource, which means that a strength and conditioner might work across canoe racing and rowing, or they might work across rowing and cycling in Cambridge, for example, so that you tend to share skills and expertise. You cross benefit from the learnings out of both of those sports, and then ultimately the learning and development happens from a high performance point of view. So we think we have some real benefits in actually being able to share that resource, and that's one of the things that we think is beneficial for our system. So they tend to work for HPSNZ, but coaches employed by the NSOs.
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0: to play sport where they wouldn't previously have had those opportunities. So there's multiple opportunities and touch points across the work that School Sport New Zealand do and the work that Sport New Zealand does to give those young people opportunities that they otherwise wouldn't have.
1: Just before we let you go, Raylene, can I just touch on netball quickly? The Silver Ferns obviously get, I think it's about $2 million per annum of funding in this four-year block. I'd say you'd probably deem that as a success. They've won Commonwealth Games gold, brilliant, but a lot of those women from all reports are coming back to potential uncertainty and potential unemployment with no current plan for a domestic competition. So I know you don't have hands-on involvement in netball because that's up to Netball New Zealand, but how worrying is that from a HPSNZ point of view, everything that's going on off the court around netball in this country?
0: Yeah, I mean, we're certainly in dialogue with Netball New Zealand. They understand that, having a pathway, a plan for how a young girl gets from, playing school netball into becoming a Silver Fern is really important for whatever it is now, 15 years they've had a professional competition that has run across the country, and those competitions for many sports are being more and more challenged around broadcast rights, around sponsorship, around, transport costs and moving teams around. So they've had to look at that environment and see for them what's sustainable. What we will be talking to them about is how do they move their young players into those opportunities to grow and develop and be the best players that they can be into becoming Silver Ferns so that they can be successful on the world stage. We fund them to be successful. So we fund the Silver Ferns, invest in the Silver Ferns and fund their high performance programs. So we are in communication and we continue to talk to them so that they can explain to us what their plans are going to be to make sure that those athletes can transition successfully into those high performance and Silver Fern environments.
1: If those problems continue off the court in the organisation, how does that impact potential funding?
0: Yeah, we're really confident with the appointments that they've made, and Alistair Carruthers as the chair and some new board members, and then Jenna Watton as the new CEO. Jane Pearson's done a great job transitioning, that they've now got the stability and the right people sitting there to make those what is difficult decisions. There's no one hiding behind that. They've got some big challenges facing them, but I know they've got some really good capable people to help them make the right decisions.
1: All right, we've covered off plenty of ground. We very much appreciate your time, Raylene. Thank you so much.
0: Okay, thanks for having me.
2: Thanks, Raylene. Thank you.
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10: Over to me, Lash. Take control now. You go back into your cheap seats. Now, this is very easy. I tested this on the little master yesterday, and he just rattled the first five off like nobody's business. So
11: are you going to explain how it's played?
10: I'm just setting the stage.
11: Okay.
10: And then I'm going to let the actor appear. So this is the stage. We're going to give the lads through there a question.
11: Yep.
10: And a list, so to speak, and they need to answer the Magnificent Seven with three strikes.
11: Yep.
10: Three strikes.
11: Yep.
10: So this
11: no
10: is
11: clues.
10: I've gone to the Forbes magazine.
11: Oh yeah.
10: And that's always right.
11: That's lazy.
10: So 2026 for Forbes, the highest paid athletes in the world.
12: I did a pyramid on this. Do you boys remember?
1: Oh well, you should get it easily then. Oh, yeah. As we said, you should get it easy.
12: I think that would have been the 2025 list.
1: Probably.
10: Okay.
1: This is 2026.
10: This is 2026. Yeah. So I'm staring at the top dozen or so, but more top 20. All you need to do is just name the top seven. And your time starts now.
12: Cristiano Ronaldo.
10: Are you guys going to work together?
12: Cristiano Ronaldo.
11: That's who I was going to say.
12: Cristiano Ronaldo.
10: He's at number one.
12: Yeah.
10: Now, this is very easy. I'm a little bit embarrassed because I feel like I'm insulting your intelligence by giving you such an easy list.
1: I mean, if you don't get it, I think your contracts will be ripped up.
12: The highest paid player. Is this just based off salaries or is this based off endorsements as well, Carl Mills?
10: Just total earnings.
11: Total earnings.
12: So that is
10: on field and off field.
12: Oh, okay.
1: Cristiano won.
10: $300 million.
12: Thank you. And it's on field and off
10: field. On field, if you want me to break that down.
12: Yeah, so
10: balls,
12: I'm just double. I'm just clarifying.
1: We don't have a lot of time.
10: Off field earnings, $65 million. 65 plus 235 is $300 million.
12: Okay, Steph Curry's the highest paid player in the NBA.
11: Rightio, and his Under Armour deal. I don't know if he's still.
12: Well, he's not with them anymore.
11: He's got that new deal though. But will that count into this contract? We'll go with Steph Curry.
10: Are you sure you would like to lock Steph Curry in?
12: Yes.
10: Congratulations, Steph Curry falls in at number six.
12: Okay.
11: Rightio, number six.
10: So you have Cristiano Ronaldo, number one. Steph Curry, number six.
11: Well, Bron would have to be on there because he's on $52 million with the Lakers and his off-field would be enormous.
12: Yes, LeBron James. LeBron James.
10: Lock it in.
12: Yes,
10: Millsy?
12: Yes.
10: You need to say lock it in.
12: Lock it in, Millsy. LeBron James.
10: LeBron James is number four.
12: Okay. What golfers are going to be on here?
11: Well, that's the thing.
12: How much does the chef get in endorsements? He's the number one ranked golfer.
11: Rory.
10: You guys turn your text machine off too, please.
11: Yep.
12: Hold on. Yep, it's gone.
1: And yours, Lash, as I can see in the reflection.
12: Wait, let's put Lionel Messi in here as well, I think.
11: Yeah, Messi. Okay, right. Yeah, far away, Finn.
12: Lionel Messi, Lockin and Millsy.
10: Okay, he is at number three.
12: Okay, so we've got
10: 140 million.
12: How many have we
10: Ronaldo?
12: Got?
10: Ronaldo?
1: Four.
12: Yep.
10: At one.
12: Yep.
10: Messi at three. Mm. LeBron at four.
12: And Steph Curry.
10: At six.
12: Okay.
10: Very easy.
1: And you got about 4 minutes.
11: What names are we thinking, Finn? You reckon McElroy will be on there?
12: Shohei Ohtani?
11: Yeah. He'd be on there. But didn't he defer his contract payments?
12: Yeah, there was something shady going on there.
11: Yeah.
12: But
11: I swear he deferred them, eh?
12: He's the highest paid player in baseball.
11: He is, but I think, did he defer them in quite a few years down the track for tax purposes for LA?
12: I still want to do it.
11: Rightio, we'll use a life on him then.
12: Shohei Ohtani.
10: And you are, what are you going to say?
12: Lockett and Millsy.
10: You are carrying that team, Finn Balls. Nice. On-field earnings, $2.6 million. Off-field, $125 million.
11: So
10: Shohei Ohtani is at number five.
12: Okay.
10: So you
12: two
10: need,
12: and seven.
10: Boys and girls, you need 2 and 7. Geez, you're good. Just rattle them off.
1: And you got about 3 minutes.
11: Yeah.
1: Jeez.
12: It's there.
11: Just trying to think.
10: You got 3 strikes, remember, boys. So
12: yeah. Thank you, Kyle. David Mills, 270.
11: No other ballers, Finn, that are around that 50 million mark?
1: Give an extra 30 wickets while you're at it.
11: Sorry, what was Steph Curry's earnings, Millsy?
10: 124.7
12: million. Did I say 270?
10: 59.7 million on field, off field, 65.
11: Should we go with someone like...
12: I don't know if... I feel like there's got to be an NFL player on here, right?
11: Alexander Usyk, something like that. One of those...
12: Oh, boxer.
11: Big prize fighters.
12: Mm.
11: You know what I mean? They
12: I
11: big
12: do know.
11: Cash.
12: Yeah.
11: Big cash. Yeah, we'll go
1: Is
11: with...
1: Is it enough cash, though?
11: We'll go with Alexander Usyk. We'll just throw in a fighter out there.
10: What's the wording, Pimbles?
12: Lock it in,
11: please,
12: Millsy.
10: He's not in there.
12: Yeah.
11: Okay, sweet.
1: One life
10: down. One strike.
12: There's got to be a golfer.
11: Yeah, Rory get more than 120, you reckon?
1: 2 minutes.
12: His sponsorship must be worth a lot. He's probably the most popular golfer in the world, right?
11: Yeah. Yeah.
12: Yeah? You want to do it?
11: I reckon we're going.
12: Rory McIlroy, Lockett and Millsy.
10: Rory is not in there.
11: Yeah, didn't surprise me.
10: 2 down. So I'm going to give you. I'm going to give you the sports.
11: No,
12: I feel like that'd make it too easy.
10: Okay, yeah, you're right.
11: Soccer.
12: Yeah.
11: Like Mbappe.
12: I don't know what his contract.
10: I want you to get close.
12: Yeah, actually.
10: So the two.
12: Yeah, let's go on. But I think his Real Madrid contract is really a lot, and he's high profile.
10: So the two sports you had a swing at are on the mark.
11: What, boxing and
12: golf?
1: And swing is just a great way of putting it as well.
12: Maybe it is the chef then.
10: So Mbappe, I'll tell you now, he's at 12.
12: Okay, so it's boxing and golf.
1: You got a minute?
12: I think it's chef.
11: Well, it's not one of those live boys, is it? Like, that'd be chef if it's one of those live blokes.
12: Could be.
11: Bryson? Rambo? Have to be Rambo. And the fight game?
12: Is it Tyson Fury?
11: Yeah, that's like... but how long's he been inactive
10: One
11: for?
10: One swing left, team.
11: Okay, we'll lock in John Rahm.
10: John Rahm? Is it number 7 on the list?
12: Oh.
11: And we'll lock in...
12: let's go Tyson.
10: This is it. One swing, one hit, boys.
1: You gotta be quick.
10: One swing,
11: we'll lock
10: one
11: in,
10: hit.
11: The Gypsy King.
12: Yeah, let's go Tyson Fury. Lockett and Millsy.
10: Tyson Fury.
12: Yeah.
10: The Gypsy
1: King. For the knockout blow, Millsy.
12: Go on.
10: Now you missed out, boys. It's Canelo Alvarez.
11: Yeah.
10: Just got to think a little bit harder.

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2: The Commonwealth Games, they have come, they have gone. New Zealand won medals and we rejoiced in some wonderful performances, as we do as New Zealanders. But the NZOC, heavily involved, of course, they are the ones who send the team there and they're

0: really strong preparation as they build towards the Olympics. So for Australia and New Zealand being part of Oceania, which is wonderful in the Pacific Games, is a fantastic sports celebration, but it doesn't have the high performance depth that our team need. So from our perspective, really important. I think it is a different environment. It doesn't have the same intensity as an Olympics, but it also has some, it's called the friendly games. And what was lovely to see is I think there are about 36 countries won medals. And, when Norfolk Island and Tuvalu and Papua New Guinea win a medal, it's a huge celebration. And those are the other elements, I think, that are really important when we think about our role in the Commonwealth.
1: In terms of your connection and being around the athletes there in New Zealand, the New Zealand athletes, that is, Nikki, what was their sort of general vibe about representing their country, wearing the black shirt or the black singlet or the black lycra, the black dress, whatever the case may be? How do they feel about representing their country in an event like the Commonwealth Games?
0: Yeah, well, certainly all the athletes that we spoke to feel immense pride. And I think coming together in a multi-sport environment, it's an opportunity to be part of something bigger than just their own sport, their own world championships and so forth. And certainly what I saw this time was the culture that the New Zealand team had been working on for over 20 years, but we've really invested heavily in, led by Chef de Mission Nigel Avery and all of our team, the way that we welcome our team, the way that we integrate our unique Kiwi culture into the team, I think is becoming a real superpower, and we've seen all of our sports embrace it. The way that they've returned the haka, they actually started doing haka at events now because the athletes drive it themselves, it's not being driven by us. Those sorts of things, I think, the aspects to me that say being part of this team is really something special, and the athletes tell us it's something really unique that others can't replicate. So yeah, hugely proud of the work that we've done, but the way that the athletes have embraced it.
2: Nikki, Izzy here. Appreciate you jumping on and congratulations. I thought it was such a joy. I think the lead up, we were so concerned because of the reduced events and reduced number of athletes, but it's just shown and proven that, with all of the adversity that's been thrown the Commonwealth's way, it can still happen and there's still a fantastic event. Can you give us an understanding from the athletes and how they've enjoyed it? Any conversations in particular you've had with some of the athletes about this event in Glasgow?
0: Yeah, lots of conversations with the athletes, with their families. So up at New Zealand House is always a good place to connect with people and really get their insights. What I've really loved, and I think the feedback that I've had so much from home, is some of the sports that don't have the same profile. Weightlifting. I've never seen so many people watch weightlifting in my life, which is so exciting for them and their sport. Judo, 3x3 basketball, bowls. And I think the other key aspect that is really unique at the Commonwealth is the integration of the para-athletes. And our para-athletes did amazing. The results, I think, a large number of medals went to para-cyclists, swimming, bowls. I've probably forgotten, Anna at athletics. Yes. So they perform very well, but just the way they're integrated into the team, it doesn't matter who you are, we're one team, we come together, and those are some of the other aspects as well that the team really embrace and really enjoy.
1: There is a cost to all of this, Nikki, as you know only so well, and finding the money to send a team to Glasgow and then at the same time be preparing for a large team to the Olympic Games in Los Angeles. How does the money come in? How do you continue to make sure that when you analyse these events that there is, I guess, financial performance as well as athletic performance?
0: Yeah, we're working very far in advance, as you say, because we think the team for LA could be over 250 if we get some of these team sports away, like cricket, water polo. So it could be a very large team for us, and obviously 85% of the revenue we have to generate ourselves. So we do appreciate about 15% of our revenue comes from government. But we are working really hard with a number of new partners. You may have seen just before we left, we announced new partnerships with ASB and with One New Zealand. So fantastic to have two iconic brands sitting alongside Kathmandu as our premium partners. We also have about a quarter of our revenue comes from philanthropy. So what's really special at Games Time is, there's some amazing Kiwis and now Australians and American based Kiwis who are supporting the team, and it's wonderful to have some of them up there with the team, getting exposed to where their investment, their contributions to us, which are very significant, but they don't ask for a lot. They just want to

0: team as well, and all the help they give us. So they deserve a pat on the back too, Nicky.
1: Scotty and Izzy.
0: Now, I know what I did yesterday. What about you, Sammy? What did you get up to yesterday?
2: Yeah, well, in the evening, I got asked a question by my darling wife.
0: Said, did you?
2: How long did Izzy play for the All Blacks for? I said, oh, I think it was... It was 6 years, 7 years, trying to work it out.
3: It was actually eight. What?
0: Should have been six.
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1: 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It takes something special to go the distance. Like All Blacks legend Sir Colin Meads. 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
0: Morning team, it is 6:17 here on Sport Nation. Scotty and Sammy with you on a Friday, as we are every Friday. Hope your day has started brilliantly and it's great to have your company. We'll get through some of your texts. We might have to have Maya on the text machine today. I'm working remotely up in Waipu today in the mighty north. Sammy's in Tauranga. Maya and Alpha running the studio for us, and we're all around the motu on the Sport Nation app and around the world too. And it is around the world we go now to Paul Belverstone. Morning, Belvers.
13: How you doing?
0: Well, we're doing okay. UEFA's

0: made a lot of noise, haven't they? But ultimately, is Gianni Infantino just going to say, "Ah, oh, shut up and let's get on with it"?
1: I think he's in a little bit of trouble, you know. I mean, it seems remarkable that, you know, he only needed to sleepwalk for another couple of months. The deadline for re-election or candidates stepping forward to contest his re-election, that's middle of November. Even though it was a long way short of a perfect World Cup, there was a lot of controversy in it, but ultimately it made all FIFA members a lot of money, and, you know, football was the center of the world again for that month or whatever it was. I think this has been a tremendous own goal from someone who's he's suddenly become complacent and sloppy. The idea, you know, he's not the most popular figure outside of football. We've all known that he's grubby and a slightly appalling individual. But then to come up with the idea that, oh, here we go. What about if I sell the World Cup to the Trump family? Because everyone loves them. Yeah. And by the way, I can trouser a load of cash along the way. I mean, it's just an extraordinary own goal. I hope it's a very costly own goal.
0: It's funny, isn't it, Belvis? Because it just ties in with the political landscape of the world at the moment. There's a certain brazenness in the geopolitical sphere right now from elected officials and others. I just wonder whether Gianni Infantino has allowed the ego, and let's be honest, all of his predecessors had one too. I just wonder whether he allowed his ego to make decisions without thinking it through and understanding how powerful some of these members are, especially the likes of CONCACAF and UEFA.
1: I think you're absolutely right. I think, you know, we've all known, we're not so naive that we haven't realised that for thousands of years, the rich and powerful have done shady deals behind closed doors for their own self-interest. And right now, though, there is this brazenness, there is this openness that, yeah, well, we're doing all this and there's no shame about it. We're doing it right in front of your faces. We're almost going to boast about it. Now, to actually make his predecessor, Sepp Blatter, seem not too bad of a bloke is quite an extraordinary trick to pull off, really.
2: Wow.
1: You know, a joke doing the rounds at the moment in the UK media is that at least Sepp Blatter loved money and football. Infantino clearly just loves money and power. And, you know, when we're all agreeing with Sepp Blatter, you know we're all screwed, because, I mean, he's leapt on this. He's been very, very quick to come out and talk against Infantino, saying, you know, the close relationship between the president of FIFA and the president of America has reached a financial dimension, and that's damaging football. No one has the right to sell our game. I mean, he tried his hardest, but, you know, he's lapping this up now. And yeah, who would have thought that 10 years on, after all the corruption that brought Blatter down, we'd be in this situation? It's extraordinary.
2: Sepp Blatter with the moral high ground, a sentence never expected to be uttered at any stage of the sporting world. Belvis, it's Sammy here. Really appreciate your time as always, mate. There is something we've got to say about Infantino. He has done quite a job in building the supporter base outside of the major organisations. Yep, UEFA and CONCACAF might not like him, but every vote counts the same per country, right? And there'll be a lot of countries who this expanded Football World Cup and then talk of a further expanded Football World Cup will appeal to. In New Zealand, his presence is financially beneficial to football in New Zealand. He has opened a way for a more straightforward entry into the World Cup, and if they expand again, then it's locked in. Those are votes you've got to take into account, I reckon, when you talk about exactly what kind of pressure he's under.
1: It's absolutely, absolutely correct. There are 211 members, I think. You need 106 votes for election, and this is something... You know, we can go back 50 years. I think Stanley Rouse was the head of FIFA. He was a very straight, middle-class English bloke running football like it was his country club. And then he was sidelined by João Havelange, who saw the benefit in going to the less salubrious countries, the not the big hitters, going and collecting loads of votes, and sidelined Rouse. He took charge, and then he was

0: power and the ego that I just nothing can surprise me about FIFA.
1: Yeah, I actually think that perhaps old mate George Martin, who wrote Game of Thrones, just sat in on a FIFA conference first. What do you think?
0: That would be more interesting. We're going to take a short break after that. Maya is going to have your sports news headlines. Still to come, big on the footy. Dom Gardner out of Canterbury at 7. Willie Rickards, All Black Sevens new coach at 7:15. Angus Tarvale, Wes Clark, Hiram Harris and Tobias Cameron also all still to come. It is Alphabet Day here on Sport Nation as well. The Alph is putting together his multi for the weekend. Send your bet of the weekend in on 8833. If the Alpha puts it in, you could be in for a share of any potential winnings. Short break, Maya next.
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obviously, anyone applying for a job, certainly when you're in the space of New Zealand rugby where people know people and you can tap into things, you expect someone to do their homework, right, before going in and taking that gig. 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
1: In the best traditions of Jack Lovelock and Peter Stowell, John Walker wins the 1500 metres gold medal at the Olympic Games.
2: 100 to run for Taylor. He has to look. He's got it won.
3: Looking skywards just before that kickoff as the plane continues to circle the ground. But the game goes on and it must be distracting for the players. Very low when it comes over. Loveridge away to Pochetti. Handles for the ball. First time in Test rugby. Hughes it up and through a chance for Wilson. Wilson pulls it down. A try.
4: Bishop again. New Zealand.
5: Yes, it's a voice that will forever be part of our sports history. The voice of Keith Quinn, who led TVNZ commentary right back from the early days of live televised rugby in New Zealand, but also called some great moments on the track and in the field at the Olympic and Commonwealth Games. Later, the guy who brought the expression tomorrow's stars today into the sporting vernacular as he led Sky's coverage of college rugby. We thought, given that with the greatest rivalry tour about to start and some of Keith's great moments coming from the heat of the battles between the All Blacks and the Springboks, it would be great to ask him onto the show. And to our great fortune, he is with us now from Wellington. Hello, Keith. How are you?
6: Hello, I'm fine, TJ. Nice to talk to you about such an important subject we're going to talk about.
5: Yeah. Well, your imprint is immeasurable, very much part of this All Black Springbok story. I mean, think back to 1976 when you went to South Africa, 81 when they were here, 1995, 1996. But when did you first see the Springboks playing?
6: I saw the Springboks when I was 9, going on 10, back in 1956, Tony, when the Springboks came to New Zealand. That was nearly 70 years ago, which I know people can do the sums now and work out how old I am, but I can remember so much about that tour like it was yesterday. It was fantastic. The whole country was consumed with the Springboks coming to New Zealand. They hadn't been in New Zealand for then, we thought, such a long time, not since 1937, and New Zealand was in a frenzy to try and win a test series off them, and so I was swept up as a schoolboy in that excitement, and it was wonderful.
5: I remember talking to my dad about that tour because he saw the test in Christchurch. It was the first time he'd ever seen the All Blacks in the flesh. And coming from a small town, the only way he could see the Springboks was when they went to see a Western at the local town hall on a Saturday afternoon, a movie, and they might show one of those newsreels. And that was the only coverage that you would get. So how did you follow the tour back then?
6: Well, you're absolutely right. There was no TV coverage, of course. It didn't exist then. Only the four tests were filmed like your father would have seen, and you could go into the theatre about a week later and go and sit in the dark and watch about 15 minutes of newsreel film highlights. There was also, it's not widely remembered, there was also no live radio coverage of most of the two.

0: plant the seed of your desire to be a commentator, even going back that far, Keith?
1: Yes, it definitely did, because if you remember the old Athletic Park, you may or may not, Tony, you're much younger than me. But when Winston McCarthy broadcast his games, the grandstand was open, and he had a very loud voice, so you could

0: Yes, I can. It was 1967, when I was about 21 years of age, I think now, going to McLean Park in Napier and doing a film report, only on radio, a film report of a Ranfurly Shield Challenge when Hawke's Bay had the Ranfurly Shield. And then I remember late in 67, Wellington Challenge for the Shields, and they played a 12-all draw. And Blair Furlong, who's still alive, drop-kicked the goal in the last minute to make it 12-all, so Hawke's Bay kept the Shield. The first live TV I did was when I had transferred to Auckland, and the first live TV was done by Bill McCarthy as the commentator, and I did my first call on live TV in 1973 at an England versus the All Blacks game at Eden Park, which was the replacement tour for the cancelled Springbok tour. The government cancelled the Springbok tour, so England came out on a short tour and they lost every game to Taranaki and to Wellington and to Canterbury, but they came to Eden Park for the test and they won the test. And it was a narrow sort of a win and people were a bit grouchy about it, and the TV coverage was in black and white. And I know that game does not exist in full in the TVNZ library, only about 20 minutes of highlights. And that's possibly because somebody in the editing booth or the librarian system of TV might have said, well, that game's not worth keeping, and tossed it aside. But there is 20 minutes of highlights of the first test match I did in 1973.
1: Yeah, and you can see that on YouTube.
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0: just before that kickoff as the plane continues to circle the ground. But the game goes on, and it must be distracting for the players. Very low when it comes over. Loveridge away to Pochetti. Handles for the ball. First time in Test rugby. Cues it up and through a chance for Wilson. Wilson pulls it down. A try.
1: Bash up again. New Zealand maintaining possession. Wide to Lomu. He's got the bounce. He's handed it off his opposite. Lomu.
2: Of course, we're going to talk about you going to South Africa in 1976, but of course, in between that test in 1973 and going to South Africa, we had the Commonwealth Games in Christchurch, and that was when we first had colour TV in New Zealand, and you can't imagine a better start to a Games than what we got, and you got to call that gold medal performance by Dick Taylor in the 10,000. I mean, that was, boy, you must have great memories of that.
3: Well, Dick and I have become great mates since that race. Of course, he always said, and he did it last weekend, we swapped texts and phone calls and social life in the years since. He always recalls that his mother called him Richard Taylor until this young upstart commentator started to call him Dick Taylor. And as Dick says, he's been a dick ever since. And that's his standard... It's a standard after dinner joke, which has lasted the time. And Dick's a really good guy. And that race is imprinted on my memory because it was such a great race. And it was presented to New Zealand on the first day of the Commonwealth Games action. And it was in colour. And we just couldn't believe what we were seeing. And to have a guy run out and take the gold medal in such a dramatic fashion was wonderful. And for me to have commentated that game is a privilege of memory, if you like, Tony, because, it stayed with me ever since. And Dick and I, as a result of that race and that commentary, have become such good pals in the years since.
2: That is wonderful. And, of course, you had that great race on the final day, Philbert Bay being chased by John Walker in the 1,500 metres final.
3: Yeah, that was the same thing. We kind of knew. I was really angry. I wrote a piece for the Listener previewing that race, and the guy at the editing desk, he couldn't believe that somebody would be called Philbert Bay, so he called my whole article. He called it Gilbert Bay, and I was wild because I knew it was Philbert Bay. It was a prominent racer before they got to that event. And then he, of course, ran so brilliantly, tactically. He jumped out from the gun and raced away and won. And because the others, including John Walker, were chasing so hard up the straight at the end, it was a world record. And that was a thrill as well, an amazing thrill, again, never to be forgotten.
2: Yeah, I tell you what, it's a thrill talking to you. Because, and our text machine's just going off here. People are saying how wonderful it is to hear you, Keith. So you know, I just thought I'd drop that in before we move on now to 1976, when the All Blacks went to South Africa, a controversial tour in many respects. But we heard in the, when we were talking this morning about some of your great moments, there was, of course, John Walker's gold medal at the Montreal Olympics, which I think there was a bit of an overlap there. So you had to, you called that gold medal in Montreal and then made your way to South Africa. Is that right?
3: Yes, there was not a lot of air travel in those days. Of course, there were jumbo jets and all that sort of stuff, but not a great number of flights going across the world. So I was in the TVNZ team that went to Montreal, and it did overlap the All Blacks tour of South Africa. But of course, at the opening ceremony day of the Montreal Olympics,

0: would have been.
1: Yeah, I've got to say, the memories that I just spring to mind are Joe Morgan's try at Bloemfontein, the Doug Bruce drop goal after Sid going past the ball back between his legs to him. There was this business about...
0: It was the same game, wasn't it?
1: Yeah, and there was, you know, should there have been penalty tries in the final test, but also, and I showed the guys, Matt and Brian this morning, who weren't around in those days, I showed them that flashpoint in the

0: and went to him, and the sight of Grant Batty racing across the field to join in.
1: Yes, I mean, fighting on the rugby field was part of the action then, and Batty, who was a feisty little guy, and he just couldn't wait out on the wing while there were blows being exchanged by the big tough forwards. He ran from the wing, the littlest guy on the field, and when he got to the fight, just looked around for someone wearing green to hit, and he hit the first guy there, and it was some monstrous big South African forward, and that's just launched into him because it was how rugby was decided then. Mano against mano in those days, and then jogged back to his position, and the game would resume. Batty, I might say, was pretty good late at night for his feisty play as well. We used to have a lot of fun with him. And he was a terrific guy. And when he died tragically this year, far too young, it was Andy Leslie, who was a beautiful captain, who gently rang Batty's wife in Australia and said, "What happened?" And she quietly told him that Grant had been driving home and had gone, phoned home and said, "I'm not feeling well. I'm pulling over to the side of the road. Come and find me and get me, please." And when she told Andy that story about one of his players, and he was the captain of the team, Andy called all the rugby supporters and friends of Batty together in a pub in Wellington, and we all turned up to hear Andy tell everybody that story, even though it was so many years later and Bats had passed away so suddenly. And this guy, Andy Leslie, you've got to say, every day he lives on this planet is a day he celebrates the game and himself. He is such a beautiful person. And that was another example of looking after teammates so many years later, looking after his memory.
0: Yeah. Look, we've got to take a break in a moment. Keith, I hope you'll be happy to stick around with us because I really want to keep talking because people are texting in. They want to know about this game and that game and got lots of questions for you. But just before we go to the break, we talk about Grant Batty because you called the final moment of what turned out to be the final moment of his rugby career at Athletic Park in Wellington.
1: Oh, yes, the one against the Lions. When he intercepted, didn't he? The ball was going, they reckon it was going to be a 14-point, it was a 14-point try because the Lions were going one way, but the pass was intercepted by Batty and he was chased away. If you look at the photograph of Batty, he's got the tightest knee bandage you'll ever see in your life around his knee. He couldn't really run, but he bravely played that test with that horrible knee bandage around his knee, and he was chased by a prop forward for about 40 or 50 metres and held him off because there was no way Bats was going to concede to a prop forward.
0: Graham Price.
1: He scored a try. Yeah. Graham Price, the Welshman. It turned out to be the last try Bats scored for the All Blacks because he pulled out retired before the next test. He was such a good little guy. But that was an epic try, that one. I'm glad people remember it. It was an epic.
0: Oh, I'll never forget it, mate. I'll never forget it. Well, look, this is such a joy talking to Keith Quinn here. We're going to have more from Keith in just a moment.
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3: 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Someone texts through saying Susie's daughter working in those South African kitchens these days. The legacy continues. Yeah. And also, likely news story, Wallace Atiti suffers mild illness, flanking Richie Wong rushed into the All Blacks.
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9: Looking skywards just before that kickoff as the plane is, continues to circle the ground. But the game goes on and it must be distracting for the players. Very low when it comes over. Loveridge away to Pukeri. Handles for the ball. First time in Test rugby. Houston up and through a chance for Wilson. Wilson pulls it down. A try.
10: Bishop again. New Zealand maintaining possession. Wide to Lomu. He's got the bounce. He's handed it off his opposite. Lomu. Oh, oh.
11: And we have the pleasure of Keith Quinn's company on the show this morning. Keith, let's fast forward it to 1981. The Springboks came here. It was an extremely divisive tour. Was it an uncomfortable experience for you in a way covering that tour?
12: Oh, definitely, mate. It was awkward. There were so many memories that are not as nice about that trip, right from the first game right through to the end. Here's a tiny one. I'm quite a genial person, I hope, but I used to get into taxis and sit behind the driver. So so that I couldn't attract a conversation with the driver because I was never sure whether the driver was pro-tour or anti-tour. And at the end of a long day of travel, perhaps, or at work, I just didn't want to get into another debate with a guy about the tour. I wanted to be on my own, have my own views about it. And it went on and on and on through those difficult weeks. And it was awful. It started with the squabble. We could see the protesters coming along through the golf course in Gisborne, and that was the first game. And the second game was the protesters running onto the field at Hamilton. And then after that, the other games with the barbed wire turning up, first of all, in Palmerston North around the interior of the grounds, swapping sides for the TV coverage at Lancaster Park in Christchurch. The list goes on and on and on, coming right down to the last game, the third test at Eden Park, where we suddenly realised there was a protest plane flying down low over the grandstand and dropping, we didn't know what they were dropping onto the field. It turned out to be flower bombs and protest leaflets, etc. And at the end of the game, I said to my assistant scorer, if you like, Blair Wankford, let's get out of here off the top of the Eden Park grandstand. And so we stuffed everything into our briefcase and climbed off the tower and went back into the city. And when I got back to the hotel room, I opened up my briefcase, and I'm normally an organized person with my precious test match notes, and they were jammed in like rubbish going to the rubbish tip. That's how quickly I wanted to be off that grandstand and out of that tour and put it behind me. It was awful. It was an awful experience from start to finish.
11: Yeah, and look, we played that commentary, that brilliant description of Stu Wilson's try with the reference at the start to the plane. Those days, the commentary box was on the roof of the Eden Park stand. And that plane, I remember Rocky Patterson telling me about it. Oh, Rocky, poor Rocky who passed away.
12: Yeah.
11: The plane was coming down below the level of the commentary box. That must have been terrifying.
12: Yes, it was. It was definitely below the level of one's eye line from the

0: contract, a line which I was very proud of. I said, "Victory for the Rainbow Nation."
1: Yep.
0: And when I went back a couple of years later, they were using that as a slogan for the All Blacks tour. But it's never replayed in New Zealand because we lost the game, and therefore people tend to dismiss that game. It was a wonderful final, well worthy of being the final.
1: Yeah, Keith, thank you. Well, this hour has just gone too quickly. Keith Quinn, we've had so many messages. I'll read them out afterwards. I just want to say thank you for coming on and sharing your memories with us. But also thank you for everything that you've done for rugby, for broadcasting, for sport in New Zealand. I'm honoured to call you a friend. So thank you so much.
0: Thank you very much, Tony. And you, good luck with your career too, mate. We're still charging ahead, so well done.
1: Thank you, Keith Quinn. Yeah, what a wonderful experience this morning. Thank you for all the texts. Would have loved to have got to them with Keith. We will read them out to you very shortly. It's coming up 4 minutes. I could have talked to him for all morning, and it would have taken all morning to read out all the texts as well.
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2: It is 10:49, Sport Nation mornings. So texted from Mike 8833. TJ, your comments made me laugh out loud. I think all of us sports fans need to go for a nice walk in the sunshine from time to time. Thanks for that, Mikey. Okay, it is time now for this.
3: 5, 4, 3, 2, 1.
4: Tony's top five of everything.
3: From the Birds Park, go.
2: What happened to the five, Brian? We didn't get a five. We only got a four. This is definitely the top five of everything with the NPC on. I just thought I might take a culinary slant this week. This is all in fun, but love going around the country to the different places that we get to go to, off to Napier this week, and everywhere you go, there's somewhere nice to grab something to eat. So here we are, the top five places to grab something to eat while visiting for an NPC match. Just my opinion, and although in some cases very much the popular pick with our crews as well. Just a little note here, no pies included in this list because everywhere has great pies. We are the best in the world at making pies, and I'd start a war if we tried to single a couple out. Likewise with cheese rolls, because all of the cheese rolls I've had down south are great, but please feel free to offer up your choice. But anyway, back to the subject du jour, the menu. My top five not expensive places to grab something to eat when you're going around doing NPC matches.
3: 5.
2: Fish and chips at Bobby's on the Wharf in Tauranga. Sitting out in the sun right by the water, eating a bit of battered tarakihi and some golden chips. Can't beat that before you head off to the Domain to do a footy game. I know when it comes to fish and chips, a lot of our crew would tell you Kings and Invercargill is the best place, and they are great. But I'm only going for one place from each different town that I'm mentioning, and Invercargill will get a list, get into the list much higher up.
3: 4.
2: The steak sandwich at Rolpo in Blenheim. I don't know what they do with the steak, but it's always nice and tender. Caramelised onions, barbecue sauce, the fries are always great. Sit outside in the sun by the Taylor River and life will feel pretty good.
3: 3.
2: When you're in Christchurch for an NPC game or a Super Rugby game or a test match, do yourself a favour. Make a beeline for Dimitri's in that wonderful Riverside Market complex and get yourself a lamb souvlaki. So chunks of lamb wrapped up in a flatbread. It's to die for. Now, it comes in a single, a double, or a triple size. I can manage the double. Kane Haynes once did the triple, and we kind of had to help him back to the car. And he was a big eater. He could eat for New Zealand, and he really struggled to finish the triple. So that's a number 3.
3: 2.
2: Oh, by the way, if there is any room left after having that Dimitri souvlaki, pop inside. There's a cookie stand that does the best chocolate chip cookie in the universe. Okay, number 2, the seafood chowder at the Sticks in Nelson. It's on the Wharf, not far from Trafalgar Park. The chowder comes in 2 sizes, but I'll always go for the big one. It's a proper chowder because it's got fish, it's got scallops, it's got prawns, mussels. It's got amazing bread to go with it. I once went there for lunch and for dinner, and God, just talking about it, I want to go there now.
3: 1.
2: Now, I said that the crew like to go to King's for fish and chips when they're in Invercargill, but I've actually chosen a fantastic place called The Batch, and this is my favourite place in New Zealand. When I'm doing the rounds going to an NPC game, and I just love going to Invercargill, I go to a place called The Batch because they do a thing there called the Blue Cod Butty. Now, I know North Islanders like to bang on about snapper, but the blue cod, that's the best fish to eat. And the butty, well, it's like you died and went to food heaven. So there you have it, the top 5 places to get something to eat before going to an NPC game. Feel free to offer up yours, 8833. A couple of honourable mentions. There's a place at St Kilda in Dunedin, I think it's called the Esplanade. It does really great pizzas. I was there the last time I was in Dunedin, went there for like, fantastic. And if I did have to single

0: out of pie. And I know this is, Stan, we were talking about Foxy's favourite pie just before, that steak, bacon, jam and cheese pie that he likes at the place in Northcote. But if I was to single out a pie, if I absolutely had to, it would be, well, it's roast duck, caramelised onion, mushroom and bacon. It comes from a place called Patrick's Pies, Gold Star Bakery. It's on the outskirts of Tauranga. It's won a whole lot of awards. In fact, it's got a whole wall full of awards because their pies are something quite sensational. So there you have it. Any dissenting views from out there? Brian?
1: Yeah, no, none here. None here. They all sound amazing and I'm really hungry now, TJ.
0: So I'm going, you're Hawke's Bay man.
1: I am, yes.
0: Give us a tip when you're there.
1: Oh, it depends what time of night, but if you're still...
0: I'm talking about lunch.
1: Oh, for a lunch, I'd hit somewhere on Marine Parade. Not only do you get those beautiful views, but there's incredible food there. It's actually been a while since I have been back there, but last time I was there, incredible food on the Marine Parade in Napier there. Or if you find yourself in Hastings and you just need something cheap and nasty, head along to Woody's. Always a great feed of fish and chips.
0: Okay, and of course the cheese roll thing, that's a debate in itself. By the way, got a text back from Keith. I asked him, someone said, has he still got his program collection? And if so, is there one program that it stands above everything else? Well, what Keith is saying, under instructions from Mrs. Q, we're trying to downsize the program collection. He's got thousands of them, and he would like a buyer to take the lot off him. Not in any dribs and drabs. Any potential buyer has to take the lot. He reckons it'll be worth thousands. Scott, I haven't picked one in New Plymouth, but I do like that place, Arborio, sitting out there in the sunshine having breakfast there. That is a fantastic place. So, yep, everywhere's got somewhere great. That was just a selection.

0: 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If the answer is yes,
1: even if it's not,
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5: Good afternoon and welcome into the Rural Roundup. Happy Friday, everyone. We hope you have your winter woolies on because it was the coldest night of the year for many, many parts of the country. Where I am, minus 10 degrees. It was the coldest place in the country overnight and we definitely felt that one throughout the night. I had about two duvets on top of me and a couple of woolen blankets. It was cold, cold. Timaru recorded the coldest temperature in 28 years at minus 6.1 degrees.
6: Oh, you wouldn't want to be down at the Sound Shell or Caroline Bay in those kind of temperatures. Goodness me.
5: No, but this is exactly what John from Met Service told us on Wednesday, wasn't it, that it's going to be cold. Rotorua, lowest temp this year and since August 2006 at minus 4.4. And Napier Hastings as well at minus 2.6 degrees. Coldest temperature since August 2006 again. So it's cold, cold.
6: It is cold, cold. There was shrinkage. Man, that is... That does just hearing those temperatures is making all kinds of things happen to my body. We're kind of saying that's the worst of it, right? As we head into the weekend, I think we're through the worst of it, or are we expecting more of a cold push over the weekend?
5: Well, actually, Craig, I'm going to be honest with you. I didn't read the whole country forecast. I just read the rap.
6: Fair enough.
5: So I'm not Met Service today. I can't tell you what's happening. My advice to you would be to check your weather apps to see what's happening.
6: And just buy one of those walk-around onesie sleeping bag suits. Oh, man.
5: Yeah, yep. That's the one. But it is winter. We can expect it.
6: That's true.
5: Coming up on the show today, Craig and I will deliver your rural news and sport wrap and preview. We will chew the fat of everything that's coming up. If you've got anything for us to add in that, text us 8833. And we're taking a bit of a regional pulse today. We are continuing the pest theme. It's actually been a good theme for the show, hasn't it? And talking about wallabies in Canterbury. Huge problem down there. And Bush and Blue, our favourite outdoors segment, hunting and fishing. We're taking a bit of a different track this week and talking the ancient and primitive practice of tanning hides and fish skin using bark and natural oils and all those kinds of things with craftswoman Imogen McRae. I'm really excited for that chat because her Instagram is crazy. She does some really cool stuff. But first up, we are heading to the Bay of Plenty, where two legends are making literally the best gin in the world.
3: Rural Roundup with Aaron Speedy.
5: New Zealand dairy is known for producing some of the best products in the world, like cheese and milk, but also the best gin in the world. Tauranga's Clarity Distilling Company is turning dairy whey, a byproduct of cheese making, into premium spirits, and it's taking out top honours at the 2026 International Wine and Spirit Competition for their Navy Gin. Co-founders George White and Stephanie Downer join us to tell us more. Welcome into the Rural Roundup, team.
7: Thank you.
8: Thank you. Hi. Nice to be here.
5: Now, tell us about turning dairy whey into ethanol, because it's a byproduct of cheese making. It's essentially liquid waste, isn't it? But it's becoming a bit of a valued commodity for things like this.
7: Yeah, certainly. So as you said, it is a byproduct of dairy. Certain things happens to dairy at certain processes, and at the end they've got the byproduct whey. We then use that byproduct we don't use it. We've got another company that does it for us that then turns that into ethanol. And we then use the ethanol to produce our spirits, gin and vodka. It's a fantastic use of a byproduct, and for us, part of our sustainability that we have part of our product.
5: What difference does the whey-based ethanol make to the flavour of your spirits compared to, the traditional process?
8: So the whey-

0: product. We constantly work with our restaurant and bar partners to reduce our price for them so that they can put us in their house as their house pours. Because I think it's important when somebody comes to New Zealand, when they order a gin, that they're going to drink the gin that's just one best gin in the world, and not drink an imported gin from somewhere else in the world. I can't see. There's a place for everything, and there is a place for the imported stuff in the bar, but we're there and to try and change that. So a lot of work needs to happen in New Zealand still, and that is our focus. But we both knew from the start that the market here isn't big enough to sustain a business to the level that we need to be. If we if we want to compete at a cheaper price, which is where we want, we produce a quality spirit, a premium spirit, but at a reduced price, to get people to serve us more often. But for that, we need a bit more quantity. It just becomes the economy of scales. So export is always going to be our thing. Gin is extremely seasonal, number one. So when it hits winter here, everything sort of slows down. So pairing up that with a Northern Hemisphere export market is just fantastic for us. So it really levels out our spikes in productivity, so we can be busy in winter here for the Northern Hemisphere and vice versa for New Zealand. So a lot's to do. Products on the nothing in the pipeline at the moment. We always look around. There's always
1: always running a few experiments in the background. But yeah, no plans to release anything new just yet.
2: Well, that is all really exciting, and congratulations, guys. That's really, it's amazing to see best gin in the world. What an absolute honour. That is Clarity Distilling Company co-founders George White and Stephanie Downer. Thank you so much for your time. I really appreciate it.
1: Thank you. Appreciate it.
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can have a Joey in pouch and then have a blastocyst or embryo in delayed implantation. So she can is effectively carrying two, but will only have one a year, if that makes sense. So the national program's made really strong gains. We're seeing reductions in the spread. We're seeing those numbers tracking down quite well. And we're also doing a considerable amount of buffer control within the containment boundary where they're spread.

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11: Welcome back into the Rural Roundup. I forgot to mention at the start of the show, we have finally downloaded TikTok and Instagram and made us some social media accounts there. So go give us a follow. We're going to be posting heaps of stuff up there, videos from the show, our life, my life, because it's a little bit more interesting than yours, Craig.
12: Thanks for that. Great. But to be fair, you're probably not wrong. One bedroom apartment in like central Auckland, not as exciting as it sounds.
11: Yes. Well, actually, to be fair, I'd like to see some photos and videos of your pinball tournaments, because we have spoken about that before and I'm really intrigued by that. Mine will be more like hunting and all that kind of stuff, but you know, I'm really actually intrigued by pinball, so I will be expecting that. Right, into our rural news and sport wrap and preview. We have got the F-Class rifle team competing at Bisley in the UK. Currently it is the British Open individuals and teams, and drumroll please, the NZF Open has won silver in the British Open teams match.
12: Congratulations, guys. Great stuff.
11: Awesome to see over there. And in the 1,000-yard individuals, Sean Ellis, New Zealander, came fourth in that at the British Open. The world champs will start soon in the next couple of days. It is great to see them claim that silver medal in the teams, because that is what is going to set them apart from the rest on that stage, with all of those rifles being the same, creating those team rifles, which is exciting. Kiwi ingenuity at its finest. Taupo motocross competitor Connor Feather is over in America for the iconic Loretta Lynn's race, but he has had to withdraw after breaking his thumb. Not great news there. In an Instagram post, he said he was devastated. He

0: out by Manawatu versus Southland at the Central Energy Trust Arena. MPC is back, baby, into its 50th season too. Good stuff.
1: Great competition. Thank you for that roundup there, Craig. Into some rural news. Red meat exports have hit a June record, $1.37 billion in June, 50% higher than last year. The Meat Industry Association says this was supported by higher export volume, stronger global prices. Sheep meat exports up 40% by volume, 53% by value to $458 million, and beef up 25% by volume and 52% by value to $679 million. US remains the biggest market with exports worth $3.8 billion, up 2.1%. Ravensdown has returned to profit. The fertiliser co-op will now deliver a rebate to farmer shareholders for the first time in 3 years, $15 per tonne on qualifying tonnes. Great news there. Ansco Foods also reporting strong financial results. Turnover of $2.7 billion. Net profit before tax of $71.8 million. Again, driven by strong demand for beef and lamb and reduced global livestock supplies supporting those good prices. Deerstalkers Association is calling for submissions on an Osprey 1080 aerial drop inside the Seeker Herds of Special Interest Area, Kaweka East and South, for next year. And again, with the Deerstalkers Association, their National Heritage Trust has received a $43,000 grant from Safari Club International, and that is to complete the National Hunting and Shooting Museum's display and signage. With a library of more than 3,000 books, its gun room, and 100 nationally significant trophies on the walls, it will go towards all of that. And that is your rural news and sports for Friday, the 7th of August. Right, stick around because after the break, we're talking to Imogen McRae and we are talking turning hides and skins into leather using all natural and sustainable oils and barks and all that kind of stuff for our hunting and fishing segment, Bush and Blue.
2: Tune in for live commentary of the Raiders against the Knights. 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

0: unreal, isn't it? When you consider what he's been able to achieve in his career, Wilson, now to have won a Meadowlands Pace and a Hambletonian in the same season, is there nothing this man can't do?
1: Exactly, Greg.
0: Yep, stunning stuff. Hey, let's go back and have a listen to Wilson House and what he did, race number 5 at the park on Friday night.
2: Mick Constantine comes for home. Aventador's on its back. Debrief getting around another collect further back in the field. Then was Franco Solar. They come for home though. Mick Constantine, Aventador's off its back. Two lengths. Debrief is starting to really wind up another collect and further back in the field. Then through on the inside. Reed Petit, 75 left to go. Aventador, Debrief is closing in. Aventador and Debrief. Aventador and Wilson House for the third heat of the New Zealand Junior Drivers Championship.

0: admiring. He spent a bit of time with him this year as well. How's that, Dex? Watching Dexter, rather Carter, win with Apex in what was an incredible home stretch battle in that Hambo.
1: Oh, it's probably one of the best things I've seen in my life, Greg. It's a race that everybody up there is their New Zealand Cup and more, probably. So, yeah, I'm over the moon.
0: The fact that he's been able to win both of these races in such a short period of time in the same year, I mean,

0: first ever Group 1 winner, I'm pretty sure. So maybe things are aligning there a little bit, Carter.
1: Geez, that'd be a pretty good set, Greg. Hopefully, I thought it was 1-2 start ago was good, and it's been getting better and better, so seems to get out the gate nice, so I'll probably press forward and see if I can run on speed.
0: Yeah, I might have just pulled that out of nowhere, and I might have got it wrong too. I think it might be the same family. It might be Time to Fly was the one that he drove. But anyway, we'll go with it. Why not? Why not, Carter? We'll move on to race number 7, and you drive for the all-conquering Telfer Barn here, Simba. You've got 2 the second row, winner of 5 of 31, racing really well in arguably stronger fields than this. And if you get to the last and you need some big points, this might be a pretty good one to be on.
1: Yeah, I thought so too, Greg. I think it's a perfect draw to the second row. Obviously, nothing but you is going to be very hard to beat. But, this horse has been going quite good, and I think this race could work out really well for it.
0: Excellent. Other drives? You drive Sheep in race number 5?
1: Yeah, coming back off a bit of a freshen up was very good. And his last few starts I've driven it. So I think with a bit of a break, we'd only been a better fit for it.
0: Excellent. You're about to go on a bit of a break, speaking of that yourself, are you not?
1: Yes, I'm ducking away the end of next week to South Africa to follow the All Blacks, and absolutely fizzing.
0: Yeah, I'm sure you will be, mate. Hey, good luck in the defence of your title today. Terrific contest it's going to be at Ashburton. 4 heats there. Look forward to seeing what you're able to do, mate. And thanks so much again for coming on Trots Talk, brought to you by HRNZ.
1: No, thanks, Greg. It's going to be a great day of racing, so I'm sure everyone will be tuned in.
0: Yep, sure will be, mate. There he is, Carter Dalgetty, young man looking to defend his title. Obviously spent some time with Dexter Dunn in the States, so terrific to get his reflection on what he's just been able to achieve, winning the Hambletonian, if you've just tuned in with Apex. You are listening to Trots Talk. It is brought to you by HRNZ. Not far away from catching up with Kieran Tomlinson in our Southern Man segment. We'll try and grab Johnny Dunn as well. Ben Hope, Amanda Telfer, all still to come on Trots Talk.
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7: Welcome back into Trot's Talk, brought to you by HRNZ. Time for us to catch up with Kieran Tomlinson, who's on the line, heading to Ascot Park in Invercargill. Very good morning to you, Kieran.
8: Hi, Greg. How are you?
7: Look, I'm really well. It's McMillan Equine Fees New Zealand Junior Drivers Championship. Go back, what are we, about 5 or 6 years, and you got a title yourself. That must bring back fond memories.
8: Oh, yeah, no, it was really good and a lot of fun trip. I'm actually quite jealous I'm not on it this year.
7: Exactly. I know they'll be having a heck of a lot of fun. They head to Ashburton today. You head to Ascot Park. Hey, just before we get there, I wanted to talk to you about a couple of runners you had in at Addington the other night. Way Cooler was on debut. Although it's a very cool name for a horse, and why wouldn't it be, by Mark Cooler out of No Way, which you train, drive and own. What did you make of her first up run, and is she one that we can sort of follow?
8: Yeah, I think she will end up winning a race soon, and probably the next couple of months. I just think she's just very green, and last night was quite big for her. She trialled really well as an early three-year-old, but unfortunately I had a few hiccups there and I had to give her a long spell. So I think she's just very green at the moment, and the practice there last night was pretty good. She was just a bit rough early, but got held up in the middle parts there, but she still came home nice enough.
7: Yeah, she did. All right, we can follow her. Domination's Call was back at the races in the last race on Friday as well.
8: Yeah, he was just going a wee bit rough throughout his race. And so I think he just is in a high enough grade now that it's just a bit hard. So, but once he gets into a good grade, I think he will come back to winning, especially when it comes to the grass track races. He does seem to just go better, a wee bit better on them.
7: Excellent. Great stuff. All right, let's get into your chances today. First starter for you, filly by What the Hill out of Destiny Jones. There's a bit of breeding for you that you train and drive. What are we expecting from her off the back of a recent trial win at Rangiora?
8: Yeah, look, she trialled good enough at Rangiora. We didn't go overly fast or anything, but hey, I was happy enough with her trial, and she's come on really well since then. I think Phil's ones are obviously just a wee bit more forward than mine, with both having race day experience, so I'm still a wee bit green, but I'm glad I've had three trials this prep, and I think she can go a good race.
7: All right, King's Choice, the hot favourite, of course, over Yukon Hill, and Sands of Destiny, the one for Kieran Tomlinson there, maybe with a bit of experience today, but still a place chance. Rockin' Roman in race number 3 for you, comes up with barrier 1 for Richard Austin.
8: Yeah, we should hopefully get a good run through there. I see the favourite, Nikki Skip, is a good leading chance, so if we could sit on the back of that.

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9: 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Plenty of information there around Ashburton, Invercargill. Today, Invercargill underway 12:54, first of eight.

0: blamed himself a little bit for that. And, yeah, he ran home nicely, so really happy with him. And the other little two-year-old, he's just going nice, you know. Gets the older horses, he's doing a good job.
1: All right, let's move on to your chances today. Race number 7, the final heat of that National Junior Drivers Series. You've got a couple of runners. Caught the Eye, Mia Holbrook from the front row. Carter Delgetty drives Simba off the second row. And both of them have to be considered a pretty good chance in this.
0: Yeah, look, Caught the Eye's record over the short trips is really good. She can do a bit of work, which she can't do over the longer trips. So I'm hoping that after I talk to Mia that she's pretty positive early and puts her into the race early, and she should run a nice race. Simba, on the other hand, his work at home is just, you know, really, really good and hasn't been putting it on the racetrack. So I've just changed up his work this week and done a lot of galloping with him, and he seems bright and well. So hopefully Carter can give him a nice trip and he'll run home strong.
1: Excellent. Might be the key race in terms of that series too, and Simba a pretty good drive for the defending champion. Okay, help me out here. Riptide, race 9, Tim Williams. We haven't seen this horse for a wee while. What are our expectations today?
0: Yeah, look, Greg, he's a bit of a troublemaker, this one. He's had a few issues. We sent him through the scintigraphy and they come up with a few issues. So they've been treated, and look, I wouldn't hold my breath on him. He's a little bit unreliable, but if he gets around and does everything right, he can go all right.
1: Okay, he's in race 9, so you have to stick around all day to find out, Mandy. Stable's going well. You've got a bit of ground to make up if you want to win another premiership, though. I think last count you're about 24 or 25 behind, so Blimmin' Diamond Racing Team are low flying.
0: Yeah, look, we're about 24 behind. Yeah, there's a little bit to make up, but I do have some, I'm not sure on Steve up there, but I do have some nice horses stepping out the trials in the next few weeks. A lot of three-year-olds and some nice two-year-olds, so we'll give it a fair shake, eh?
1: All right, you've got a bit of arsenal to come, okay. Do we single out one, or do we just watch these trials and see what unfolds over the next couple of weeks?
0: Oh, look, in the next couple of weeks, there's the likes of Spicy Lou and King's Command and then sort of horses stepping out. So the one I'm waiting for and been waiting a long time is Stella Rouge. She was supposed to trial Wednesday but come up with a quarter crack. So, yeah, in the next month or so, hopefully we can get her back to the track.
1: Ah, we know how good she is. Mandy, I wish you all the very best and look forward to her progress as well. Very, very fast horse is Stella Rouge. Hey, thanks for taking the time out this morning to have a chat to us. Good luck today at Ashburton, and congrats again on the performance of Betters Anvil in the National Handicap on Friday night.
0: Yeah, thanks very much, Greg. Much appreciated.
1: Excellent stuff. No, I really appreciate you taking your time out on a Sunday. You're listening to Trot's Talk. It is brought to you by HRNZ. Go to hrnz.co.nz. All that information around those two race meetings today. Update on that New Zealand Junior Drivers Championship and a whole lot more. On the other side, we're going to locate where Johnny Dunn is, have a chat to him about the unfortunate injury to Got the Chocolates, but also his brother, Dexter, has just taken out the Hambletonian of 2026, the million-dollar three-year-old trot, in record time as well. That's on the other side.
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10: Welcome back into Trots Talk. It's brought to you by HRNZ. Very lucky to be joined by John Dunn. Very good morning to you, Johnny.
11: Morning, Greg.
10: I'll get to this pretty unfortunate news shortly, but what an unreal feeling it must have been for you watching your bro take out the Hambletonian with Apex and one of the great homestretch battles anywhere in harness racing. What an incredible year he is having.
11: Yeah, he certainly is. He's a very talented but very lucky man. He's to sit behind those great horses and halfway I lost my voice yelling for him up the straight. It was a long, two great horses going to war the whole way to the line was a great battle, all right.
10: I know that we're both probably pretty biased, but that drive, being able to find a kick on the bend and Dex's unreal ability to get a horse home in a close finish was probably the difference in the end. Two great drivers going at it.
11: Oh, definitely. And even early, like, Apex is always known for his speed as well. So even not to drop three fence around that first bend and have a crack and find the front and dictate from there was, yeah, certainly a great driver up.
10: Yep, and he's still got Twimby Joe fresh to go. Unfortunate yesterday, very unfortunate. Your outstanding pacer got the chocolates. Talk me through the process and how we've come up with the fractured sesamoid at such a crucial time in his career.
11: Yeah, well, the strange thing is, Greg, he wasn't sore. Like, he's working up well. He's fit to go to the trials at Addington on Tuesday. And, he's still not sore now. It wasn't until Jen brought him in on Friday night to wrap him before going in the box. He just noticed a wee bit of swelling around that near hind fetlock. So taking no risks, especially with a horse like him, sort of good x-rayed him and they found it, yeah, a fractured sesamoid. So still don't know, probably we'll know in the next 24, 48 hours what we do. Like, we're going to CT scan it, see how the sort of the ligaments around the sesamoids look like and whether they take the chip out or leave it there to sort of callus back up.
10: Yeah, pretty cruel blow for you and the connections and everyone in the stable, I'm picking, Johnny.
11: Oh, yeah, definitely, Greg. Like, a horse like him don't come around very often at all. So, big blow to the stables, but prognosis is pretty good so far. So, still got to stay positive.
10: Yep, and I see the article by Michael Guerin. You got a family member to lean on that had a similar injury and ended up winning a New Zealand Cup.
11: Yeah, I didn't actually even realise that until the third trip in, and Hendy's pretty quiet, sort of a fella, and we're yarding away down the trail to the beach, and he said his great horse, Trusty Scott, is exactly the same thing at the same age, so yeah, fingers crossed we get the same result this fella.
10: Yeah, exactly. Not a big day for the Diamond Racing team. I see one that has got in off the ballot, though, Smoking Ashes in race number 4.
11: Yeah, I thought he was actually a good chance. He trialled up great before his first run back at Addington last week, and he sort of just knocked off. He hit the front sort of about 50 out and knocked off, but yeah, he's come through that run great, and he's got a good draw to work with, so with an ounce of luck, I thought he'd be a great top three chance anyway.
10: All right, Normie Stead, Carter gets to drive him in race number 6.
11: He was actually racing great, this little fella, too. So Carter's aboard, not the worst draw, and he's got gate speed over that 1,700 metres. So, yeah, he's probably a bit of the same. He's a nice each-way chance.
10: All right, Johnny, we'll let you go, mate. Thanks so much for taking the time out. Really disappointed to hear about Got the Chocolates and what has happened to him. But we await a further update on that and hope you have an enjoyable Sunday.
11: All right, thanks for that, Greg.
10: No, thank you. That's John Dunn. He always gives us a time on Trot's Talk, but it's never easy when you've got to talk about an injury to a horse, let alone a horse of his stature. That's been Trot's Talk for another week. Got the Chocolates news, of course, the big news around Apex taking out the Hambo for Dexter Dunn. Still some races to come on Hambo Day out of the Meadowlands. If you want to go to Trackside 2, you can tune in to that. To Wilson House, who leads the New Zealand Junior Drivers Championship with McMillan Equine Feeds. Carter Dalgetty, who's the defender. Champion. We appreciate him coming on the show as well. Kieran Tomlinson, who actually won that series back in 2020 with her chances out of Ascot Park, Invercargill today. She said her best chance was a race number 8, Cracker Opie. Robbie, you've got something hot off the press for me?
12: Yeah, it's just Dexter Dunn. A bit of an interview after his win.
10: Let's hear from him then.
13: Dexter, you showed a little emotion here. I know this is first Hamiltonian, and this means an awfully lot to you.
14: It's amazing. It's the feeling, you know, that runs through you when I got told I won it. It's there's no better feeling at all. It's watching this race as a kid back in New Zealand, and then to be here and winning it's an incredible game.
13: Talk to us about when you were told you won. Were you confident past the line? Were you 50-50? You know, what was going through your mind there in those couple of minutes?
14: I was probably maybe 5% that I'd won it, 95 I got beat, so... So, pulling up was disappointment. When I got told I won, it was complete opposite.
13: You had a decision to make in the opening turn. You could have dropped in third there. You've kept this guy covered up for a long way. You wanted no part of that. Looked like you were intent on driving to the top.
14: Yeah, I mean, he's so strong, this horse. I had full confidence in him, and, you know, he was pretty racy today. You know, I thought if I moved then, I might get the front of Louise. If I quarter moved and might have got stretched out pretty hard. But two great horses coming up the straight there. That was one hell of a battle.
13: Yeah, that was a thrilling stretch battle. Dexter Dunn, winning driver, the Hamiltonian. Congratulations, Dexter. We've got Larry Remen.
10: Yeah, great work, Robbie, getting there. Dexter Dunn, of course, winning with Apex over Big Range.
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14: Joined on the line by CEO of Athletics New Zealand, Cam Mitchell. Right, I guess we better get a wrap from you. Are you happy? Are you quite overjoyed by the return of your athletes specifically at the Commonwealth Games?
15: Yeah, look, delighted. I mean, we had a big team over there. We had 20 athletes competing, which is, you know, big numbers for us, and to have seven walk away with medals were pretty spectacular. So yeah, some amazing performances in there. I guess Eliza and Zoe take the headlights with their gold and deservedly so, but you know, also really special for people like Lauren Bruce, yes, Tori Morby, who you know, picked up silver medals and I guess, you know, have sort of fought hard to get back to that international level. So yeah, lots of great stories in the mix, and also, you know, six debutants within that team as well. So lots of depth, which is great to see.
14: Cam, let's focus on Zoe briefly. To watch a New Zealander win a 100 metres event at a big event like that, I mean, how special is that moment going to be for New Zealand athletics for many, many years to come?
15: Yeah, look, not just for our sport, but I think for the nation. Like, how inspiring was that to see a Kiwi win a 100-metre sprint? As we've talked about, you know, every country's got their fastest, male and female. So it was pretty spectacular. I was a little bit nervous when I saw her out on the seventh lane on the outside there, but she just got her head down and ran a perfect race. She executed it beautifully from start right through the middle phase and then the dip at the end. So, yeah, it was incredible to watch, pretty inspiring. And I think it just shows what we can achieve as a nation on the world stage.
0: Have you spoken to Zoe and had a conversation with her? And how do we elevate this moment and go forward to ensure that the success is relived and we can celebrate it, but also we can continue

0: Zealand. So our athletes are sort of all over the place, but Zoe's actually back in New Zealand, so we'll definitely be connecting with her and her manager. Yeah, look, we've got a lot of great things in place. I mean, our sport's been growing. We've just signed a major partnership with ASB, who will be supporting all of our senior programs, so Get Set, Go, Run, Jump, Throw programs. And I guess that's a critical thing. You know, we all had athletics experience at school, and for us, that introduction is there. It's how do we make sure it's a quality experience, and then dragging people through our club and school structures and then getting them into our pathways. So coaching is always critical. But, yeah, look, the profile of the sport's strong. You know, you guys saw track stars. You saw what Zoe did in that event to bring, I guess, that average Joe sports person into high-end elite athletics performance. And it's more of the same, really. We've got to keep going on the trajectory we're on. But clearly these athlete performances help because they create moments of elevated interest, and I guess it's my role and our team's role to make sure that we continue to capitalise on that.
1: Two of the three pole vaulters as well, Cam, winning medals. Eliza, of course, with the golds, and Imogen with the bronze, and a real shame for Liv not quite making the podium. That would have been something truly extraordinary from a New Zealand athletics point of view. But it's those minor events, and I say minor with all respect, but, you know, like hammer throw, javelin, events that we're not quite accustomed to seeing that sort of level of success that we've seen in the shot put in. Those events, do you think they will grow in popularity as a result of the efforts of Tori and Lauren?
0: Yeah, I hope so. I mean, I guess that's the beautiful thing about athletics, right? And even if you look at our medal distribution, you know, there's a lot of females that are picking up our medals. Yes. The males have got to sort of lift their game next time around. I think, which is great to see, right? Normally it's the other way around. So I think that's the beautiful thing about our sport is all shapes and sizes, tall, lean, muscular, powerful. You know, there's an event for everybody. And I think that's the opportunity is for us is to make sure it remains really accessible and that people can see those pathways. You know, we also had Ethan Olivier, who was very unfortunate. I mean, he only managed two jumps before he picked up an injury. He was 2 millimetres away from bronze, having only jumped with two jumps, right? So, you know, we could have picked up a medal in triple jump. So if you look across the spectrum, there's a whole lot of good news stories. And, yeah, hopefully those things are inspiring for, you know, athletes that are out there or just young children that, you know, no matter what body shape, no matter what sort of height, there's something you can do in our sport.
2: Cam, obviously we're celebrating, we're on such a high, and we're going to continue to talk about this for a wee while now, but what happens behind the scenes, like for you and the group? How do you go away and review this? Is there any events or any certain areas that you'll look to dial into and potentially you know, have some big conversations going forward?
0: Yeah, look, there's always a lot of review at all levels right across the whole program. So, you know, from a high-performance perspective, this is sort of the midway point into LA. So it's a really important reflection point just to sort of understand, you know, how we're tracking towards LA, because that's a critical period that we've got to deliver. But lots of good signs that come out of that. I mean, athletics, I guess our seasons, you know, there's dual seasons for athletes, so they have to peak twice. So a lot of them will stay up in Europe. You know, Liza, for example, is up there for another 2 months. The Ultimate Athletics Championship, which is, you know, really premier new athletics meters in September. And so a lot of the athletes will be doing their best to make sure that they qualify for that. There's huge prize money. You know, it's $100,000 US for winners at that event. It's a new, really high-end elite competition. So they'll be up there competing in Diamond Leagues. Some of them are obviously coming back to New Zealand to sort of regroup and reset before they go back up there. And then, yeah, we're just in planning. I mean, we've actually got the World Under 20 Championship starting this week. So we have 19 under 20 athletes up in Oregon from the 5th to the 9th of August. And so, you know, hopefully we've got some really strong performances there too, because that's obviously the future of our sport. So there's always lots on in the athletics world and sporting world more generally, but yeah, the under-20s is going to be quite exciting. And for our top-end athletes, lots of reviews, but also a focus on performance to close out the European summer.
2: When are we going to see Hamish back again competing?
0: Yeah, look, we're obviously really closely linked in with Hamish and his team and communicating, you know, regularly.

0: And Millsy's multi got brought up. And I was standing there. They didn't know who I was. I was just oblivious. I was watching a race. They were talking about that cricketer, Kyle Mills, and his multi week in, week out. And Bruce said, "Nah, mate, you wouldn't touch that. He's going worse than my wife, and she's dead."
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10: Well, life in Glasgow is already getting back to normal as things get packed up and the athletes clear out after the 23rd Commonwealth Games. Someone who hasn't stopped being busy, though, is New Zealand chef de mission Nigel Avery, who's been good enough to give us some time to reflect on the Games, to look back on New Zealand's performance, and also maybe just take a wee look ahead to the future. Nigel, thank you so much for joining us.
11: Hey, you're welcome. Thanks for having me.
10: Hey, first and foremost... what has the last 24 hours been like for you? Because I imagine there's been a big departure of a lot of athletes, but a pretty busy time for yourself.
11: Yeah, so we closing ceremony was pretty cool. What the Indian delegation did was pretty fantastic, amazing fireworks and all that. But as you say, yeah, there are lots of people leaving, as they've been leaving throughout the games. The period of stay has been... dictating a lot of that, particularly for the early sports. And We spent a few bit of time today, well, all today,

0: The world's best darts players are heading to Auckland. 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

0: the start, absolutely crucial. For the getaway first time, and Hunt and Lanzigo got some work to do. Look on Zoe Hobbs there, close it to the camera, and it's Hobbs who's running away with it, and Hobbs is going to take it. It is a goal for New Zealand, their first at these games in Drakenfeld, and she cannot believe it.
1: Zoe, what do you think little Zoe would think of you right now?
2: 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Yeah, it's just wild. So heavy,
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11: Blythe Tate, thank you very much for giving up your time. It's nice to catch up with you. So I'm going to ask you a little bit of a left field question first of all. Everyone knows you as Blythe, but your real first name is Robert. When did you start being called Blythe as opposed to your given first name?
12: Yeah, I don't know why. I mean, if I had a choice, I probably would have been Robert. But right from birth, actually, I'm actually Robert Blythe Tate III because my father's Robert Blythe and so is my grandfather. And I think when I was born, they just to differentiate, I ended up with Blythe, which was originally a maiden name of one of the of a great grandmother.
11: Is it one of those? Is it one of those ones where mum, when she was angry at you, would call you Robert?
12: No, never. She always was yelling at Dad, Bob. So he got enough of it. And funnily enough, I've never actually met another Blythe, and then I ran into one about a couple of weeks ago, and he was oblivious to me, you know, of me, and I was oblivious to him. He was Welsh, and he'd emigrated out to New Zealand. So there you go, I've met one other.
11: Brilliant. Well, let's go back towards the start then. How did life look for you in the early years, particularly, I guess, when it came to

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1: It's not just Friday, it's Big Fish Friday. 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Now, I remember there was one you ran it back, I think it was straight into Big Frankie Pritchard.
2: That was my test debut against the Kiwis in 06, and I didn't finish the game out thanks to that hit, mate. 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I'm glad that the rules, you know, are protecting players now. 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
6: This is the best of the Fast Break podcast on Sport Nation with Finn James and Will Tremaine. We caught up with Wellington Saint Carlin Davison following their big wins in the Cells NBL semi-finals.
7: Yeah, I guess there were two really good wins, but the job's not finished yet. So, you know, obviously we've got high spirit at the moment, but, you know, we're looking forward to Sunday as well, ready to take on the Sharks.
8: What sort of preparation did you guys take into those two playoff games so far? And what's been the messages from your coach, Aaron Young, heading into this grand final?
7: Pretty much all we was talking about the whole week was, you know, obviously we played Nuggets first, but it was, can we go 1-0? You know, we don't worry about any other games, it's can we go 1-0? So, you know, against the Nuggets, we just want to go 1-0. And then same against Tuatara, just get that one win. But, and I think the same mentality is to go into this final, can we go 1-0? You know, job's not done still. So we got this next game against Southland and same mentality, 1-0.
9: Did the quick turnaround from the game against the Nuggets, obviously being on Thursday night, then you had to travel up to Auckland to play on Saturday afternoon, is that a quick turnaround or did it kind of work in your guys' favour to carry that momentum from Thursday night so quickly into another game?
7: Yeah, I think the boys were just itching to play once we got up there. But obviously it's hard on the body, but also I think it's like Tuatara didn't play for what, like maybe 8 days, maybe their last game was against the Ears, I think. So I think it kind of worked for us, you know, and we already were fighting for our lives anyways in that quarterfinal. So doesn't really matter whether we played or not, but I think it helped us work in our advantage. So yeah.
8: 112-69 was the final score against the Tuatara. Can you just talk to us about how you guys dominated? It was kind of a close first quarter. You started to take it away in the second, and then that third quarter you went on a 33-7 run. Can you just explain to us how you guys gelled as a team?
7: Yeah, 33-7. I didn't even know that. Hey man, when you got Elijah Pepper on your team, bro, it's pretty easy to go on a run like that. But no, I think really the last 3 weeks we've been real connected throughout the whole team, and I think it's just a

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11: But right now, joining us on the line, a privilege to have, and on top of the man we've got in studio with us, Tenero Arona, we're going to welcome another guest on the show now, and that is the man who made his club debut for the Warriors on Saturday under quite frenetic circumstances, I read. Jello, we'll ask him a little bit about this, and that is Riley Price, who's on the line with us now. Riley, welcome in.
12: Hey, guys. Thank you for having me. Cheers.
11: Hey, it's great to have you on. So, yeah, talk us through the backstory of Saturday night and what I understand was a pretty hectic journey to the airport.
12: Yeah, I was just sitting on the couch Friday afternoon and I got a call from Webby at about 1:30 and pretty much saying about the situation that's gone on and sort of said, yeah, can you get to the airport in 45 minutes? So, quickly packed my bag and got everything sorted and got my way to the airport. And before I knew it, I was in the Gold Coast. So, yeah, it was pretty crazy.
13: I thought you were going to say, I quickly finished my beer and packed my bag and off I went. Mate, Warrior 299, that's, you're knocking on the door there of the big 300. Mate, special moment, of course. Did you have time to kind of collect your thoughts before running out there on the field?
12: A little bit. Like, it wasn't until, like, I was sitting on the sideline when I had a few thoughts. But, yeah, like, Webby sort of gave me the rundown. It was... wasn't like 100% sure whether or not I was going to get on the field or not. It was just sort of the way the game would have turned out. I sort of just prepared myself to like I was playing and was hoping for the best. And yeah, I was lucky enough to get on. So yeah, really grateful.
11: Talk to us about like that mindset of when you don't actually know if you're going to get out there or not. Because obviously, yeah, it's exciting to have the jersey on and to potentially get out onto the park. But yeah, talk to us about the mental difference between knowing you're

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7: Gianni Infantino and FIFA.
8: Well, he's apologised. That's all we needed, right, Rick? He says with tongue poking through cheek. Gianni Infantino has apologised for errors he made in that rather controversial and haphazard and I think just plain dumb from a business perspective plan to sell stakes in competitions, including the FIFA World Cup, to private investors. But he will remain FIFA president after receiving the backing of senior executives in a meeting in Morocco. Lots of explanations about what has gone on. This is probably the most telling paragraph for me, Rick, and I'll just read it verbatim for those who haven't heard. The FFE proposal, that was of course the plan to sell it all, which would have been subject to the approval of the FIFA and members associations and the FIFA council, is now off the table. With the project withdrawn, it was agreed that FIFA will no longer tolerate any attacks on its integrity, good governance and due process, and will take all necessary measures to protect and safeguard its name and reputation. Well, that's kind of a threat, isn't it?
7: Mm-hmm. This isn't gone away.
8: A threat to people. Yeah, this is that's probably the most strident and strong line of the whole thing. You get airy-fairy lines like, "There are always lessons to be learned and FIFA will continue to improve its processes in light of this experience. In this instance, however, it is important to stress, although mistakes were made, everything was done in full compliance with the FIFA regulatory framework."
7: Was right. It really?
8: So the senior advisor who came out and said he was left in the dark, as well as the chief operating officer who claimed he was left in the dark. Is that how FIFA's regulatory framework works? If that's the case, it's not fit for purpose.
7: No, it's not. And I mean, earlier in the week, the Association of European Soccer Leagues, which

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13: Yes, it's time for Inside the Set, and we are lucky enough to be joined by Wahine warrior Mareri Puketapu. Thank you for joining us. Kia ora. What's the week been like after your recovery from Magic Round?
14: It's been a short week. We've had one training this week, but the body's pulled up okay. We've been quite heavy on our recovery this week, just so we can, you know, get back to 100% before our game this Saturday. So, yeah, it's been okay.
13: For those that don't know you, Mareri, how did your journey from league come about?
14: So I actually grew up playing softball my whole life, and I went over to Australia for a little holiday for my birthday. Me and mum and my cousin actually plays over

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1: It's not just Friday, it's Big Fish Friday. 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